And we're continuing with Black Chat here on 93.7 FM. Don't forget, too, you can download the free Koori Radio app or the Community Radio Plus app. You can also pick us up on our website because we stream there every day. And go to just kooriradio.com. And also, too, in digitube.com.au, no matter where you are across this great southern land. As you might be aware or not aware, it's National Missing Persons Week, which kicked off on the 2nd and it goes through to the 8th of August. This coincides with the release of a book, Lost, by Nicole Morris, the third book in her series about Australia's missing persons. And that was launched on July 28th. Nicole has been the director of the non-for-profit organisation Australia's Missing Person Register for 21 years. So during Missing Persons Week 2025, her post reached on Facebook grew to over 45 million people worldwide. So we're going to find out a little bit more about this publication, examining 12 cases of long-term missing peoples dating from 1978 to 2024. So stay tuned for that. We'll keep you updated with news as it comes to hand. And of course, we always play you First Nation deadly music. I'm your host, Lola Forrester, here Monday to Friday, 9 to 12, where we try to keep you up to date with events and issues that are happening not just in Gadigal country, but across the many nations that make up this great southern land, and also our visiting brothers and sisters from other First Nation countries across this big globe. Yeah. So stay tuned. We'll kick this hour off a little bit of our brother from down there in Nam, Grant Hanson, with Thinking of You, and then we'll come back with Nicole Morris here on Black Chat.

0: And a great track there from our deadly brother from down there in Nam, Grant Hanson, with Thinking of You. And that's the theme, I suppose, too, you know, the National Missing Persons Week has kicked off on the 2nd of August and goes through till Saturday. And this coincides with the release of a book called Lost by Nicole Morris. And it's the third book in her series about Australia's missing persons. And that was on July 28th. Nicole has been the director of the non-for-profit organisation Australia's Missing Person Register for 21 years. And this is a shock, this one. During Missing Persons Week 2025, her posts reached on Facebook grew to over, guess what, 45 million people worldwide. So we're going to talk to her now because this is her third, as I said, the third book that she's published. And Nicole, welcome to Black Chat.
1: Thank you so much, Lola.
0: Oh, this is amazing. This it's amazing and shocking, you know, that people are tuning in. This is probably one good thing about technology, that it can go worldwide. But in the first place, how did you get involved, or what made you get involved with missing persons and get an organisation up?
1: Yeah, it was 21 years ago. There wasn't a lot of information available in the public about missing persons, and I figured if I had an interest in it, then maybe other people would also be interested in it. And I just thought, how sad that people go missing and all there is maybe a newspaper article, and then that newspaper, physical newspaper, is gone. So I wanted to create sort of a permanent resource for people to be able to look up missing persons on the internet. So I made a website, and then when Facebook was invented, I created a Facebook group, and that's where it is today, 45 million people. This year we're up to about 18 million, we're about halfway through Missing Persons Week, and yeah, the post reaches has already reached 18 million people worldwide. So all of those people are learning about Australia's missing persons.
0: Okay, did you have anybody missing in your family or friends that were missing that made you decide to, you know, open up this organisation?
1: No, I've got no one missing personally, and I think that makes it a little bit easier as well, because I'm sort of not there going, you know, I'm not talking about my own missing person. I mean, I can talk about everybody else's. So, yeah, I've got no one missing in my own family, but having a missing person can happen to absolutely anyone.
0: Wow. So, you know, so in this book, this is your third publication. What were the other two publications?
1: The first one was called Vanished, and the second one was called Missing.
0: Oh, Vanished and Missing. That's in second. Missed, but that's, and now it's why Lost?
1: Well, my publisher actually wanted to call it Gone, and I didn't like that word because I don't like to think of the missing as permanently gone forever. I want them to still always be looked for, and it upsets me when people say, oh, it's such a long time ago, you know, why are you still looking for these people? Because it's so important to find them. Even if we're looking for remains, it's still vitally important that that we keep those people in our thoughts and still look for them and look for information. So, yeah, that's why I wanted to call it Lost, because they're just lost for now, but maybe we can find them.
0: Well, they're dated from 1978 to 2024. So how did you go about knowing about who went missing in that time?
1: Over the 21 years, I've had so many families of the missing contact me to ask me to put out their appeals. So I became very familiar with a lot of these families. And so it really had to be a family that wanted their story told. I'm not going to go out and be disrespectful and write about a missing person whose family is not on board with that. So it was very much families who wanted their stories told. There's one case in the book of a 10-year-old Indigenous boy from Sydney, and his sister spoke to me probably more than 10 years ago. We did those interviews, and she was so keen to have him in the book. She eventually did pass away, but I wanted to honour her as well and make sure her story got told in this book.
0: Wow, that was amazing. Also, you've got another. You said you had two First Nations in this book.
1: Yeah, absolutely. Yeah, the first one was Brad Foley, who went missing on Boxing Day in 1980. They were living in Dundas in Sydney, and his mum said, "Hey, Brad, can you go to Auntie's house?" And there's a bit of confusion if she wanted cigarettes or if she wanted money. But he was sent to Auntie's house on the train, but never came back. So I'm thinking something awful has happened to this poor little boy, little Brad Foley. The second case is Ray Speechley, quite a very different case to Brad's. He went missing 10 years ago.
0: Yep.
1: Ray developed dementia and had to go into a nursing home for his own safety, but was so devoted to his wife that he climbed two fences to get out of the nursing home. And I think that probably does go back to his Indigenous heritage as well, because his daughter told me that he just felt the bush was his home. Mm. He just felt like that's where he belonged. And we think that also perhaps he was, part of him was thinking, I'm not going to end up in a nursing home. Yeah. I want to be out in the bush where I feel free. So he's never been found, and his daughter has conducted 30 searches of the bush to try and find her dad's remains. It's absolutely heartbreaking.
0: Yeah, some people do have those moments when they have reality and, they just don't want to be locked up. And so, that's where you probably thought, I'll go bush, and if I pass away, I'll be free. Yeah,
1: exactly.
0: Yeah, be free.
1: Exactly, yeah. He felt he belonged there, I guess, going back to country.
0: Do you work on your own, or do you have people working with you?
1: Completely on my own.
0: What?
1: Weeks like this, it's very hard because I have so much to do. There's 2,800 long-term missing persons in Australia, and this week I try to put every single one of those cases out on the internet. So there's a lot of Indigenous cases, sadly, and there's generally the 2,800 names that need to be heard by the public.
0: So what? This is this year alone.
1: 2,800 long-term missing. So there's 48,000 each year who go missing, which works out to be about 130 people a day. And once someone has been missing longer than 3 months, they become a long-term missing person. So we've got 2,800 of those long-term missing persons. And they're the cases I tend to write about in the books because I don't want people to forget them.
0: Now, you've also added Ivan Milante because they believe that there's more bodies that have gone missing as well there. So how did that come about with Ivan Milante?
1: He's a name I hate saying.
0: Yes, it's horrible.
1: But I think it's pretty inevitable that we keep talking about him, because there are a lot more people that he's responsible for. He certainly didn't take every missing person in Australia, as some people tend to think. Whenever I put up a post about someone, say, missing in the 70s or 80s, people go, oh, that must have been Milante. It wasn't always the case, but there are two cases in the book that I do think he was responsible for taking young women. One of them was a 20-year-old woman who went missing from a dance in Camden in 1979, and the other was a young woman who was from Texas in America, who was backpacking through Australia, and she disappeared up the mid-north coast in 1978. So I do think he was responsible for taking those two girls.
0: Have we got a kind of an age group of, people that have gone missing? Is there, an age group where we've got more people than ever?
1: Yeah, there's more than half of those 48,000 are young people, so teenagers. But thankfully there's almost a 100% success rate in finding those teenagers.
0: Really?
1: So most of them are teenagers, and then you've got large groups of elderly people with dementia, as I mentioned before, and sadly we've got huge numbers of young men going missing.
0: Yes.
1: Particularly, as we were talking about before, there's a group of young men missing in the Kimberley and the Pilbara areas, Indigenous young men, and we don't know why it's happening. And it's an absolute national disgrace, I think, and we've really got to focus resources and energies on finding those people, because someone mentioned to me this week that the searches are being called off really too soon.
0: Yep.
1: And I think they're important and they need to be found.
0: Well, they've still got that young boy that they're still searching for, that went missing here. Three-year-old? Yes, they're continuing that search there as well. It's really interesting there. But with the ones that have been found, have we got any stories there about why they went missing in the first place?
1: Yeah, I think mostly, people are always saying to me, oh, can we talk to someone who has gone missing and been found? And that almost never happens, because the reasons that someone goes missing are very personal and traumatic.
0: Yep.
1: And it's really difficult for someone to then speak about those reasons. But You know, mental illness is an absolute crisis in this country. Mm. It's under-resourced and underfunded, and it's you know, it's really hard for people, and it's expensive to go and get help for mental health concerns. And I think that's a huge reason why people are going missing. And so when you've got that kind of trauma that's happened in your life, you really don't want to go and speak about something so private. But, yeah, I think mental health concerns are a huge part of why people are going missing.
0: Also, too, with the Kimberleys, are you thinking about going up and talking to the families up there, or have you already been there?
1: No, I've never been there. I was just talking to one of the journalists this week about it, and she said, oh, you should come, it's so beautiful, and I would really love to. But she said, oh, it's difficult to get there, apparently. You have to catch several flights, and it's quite remote. And
0: yep.
1: So, yeah, I would love to go up there and speak to them. As well as doing this work, I do have a job, so
0: yep.
1: it's not an easy thing for me to get away and go and visit all of these missing persons families as much as I would love to. I work as a dementia nurse, so keeping people safe is kind of what I do all the time.
0: Yeah, well, maybe have a collaboration, maybe working with with some of the mob up there
1: What I can do is get the word out. I know that there's the new Wesley Lockyer Foundation that has been set up to focus on all of those Indigenous missing persons cases. I think there's 8 young men who went missing between 2022 and 2026. And so the foundation is specifically there to help those families. And anyone else, any other family who has a missing person, they will certainly be of assistance to them in that region.
0: So do you get some respite yourself?
1: I'm sorry?
0: Do you get some respite yourself? Do you get some time out? You know, from doing this?
1: I do. I really try hard to look after my own mental health because it is a really stressful thing. I go and see comedy shows and I watch silly videos on the internet and travel and spend time with my family and just do things that make me happy to kind of counteract all of the tragedy and trauma that I have to deal with.
0: Wow. So how do people get hold of your book?
1: It's available absolutely everywhere. It's in all Big W stores across Australia. It's in Dimmocks and QBD. If they want signed copies, they can message me through the Facebook page and I can do mail order signed copies. It's on Amazon and Booktopia and pretty much everywhere. We've sort of saturated Australia with it.
0: And how many publications have you sold so far?
1: I don't know. It's only been out for
0: two weeks, even
1: a week and a half. I think it's only been out for a week and a half, so it's a bit early to get those figures. But yeah, there's a lot of people saying, "Oh, I've seen your book," and that's
0: really
1: it's so important because all of those cases in the book, people don't know their stories, and I really want people to learn about them, and then maybe it's going to reach the person that has that last piece of the puzzle, and they'll come forward.
0: Okay, so people can contact you or they can go through Facebook with Oz Missing Persons, or they can they contact you through your email?
1: Yes, through the website. All the details are on the website. That's Australian Missing Persons Register. So that's the same for the Facebook page or the website. If you type in Australian Missing Persons Register, you'll find me.
0: Yeah, well, go to Sky Publishing. Yeah, bigskypublishing.com.au.
1: Lost. Sky Publishing, as well.
0: That'll be good. Look, thank you very, very much for coming on. And that is just amazing work that you're doing. I don't know how you keep up with it. You got 48 million last year. You're already up to 18 million, and it's only been not even 2 weeks. Yeah. We're not even 2 weeks there, but please, everyone. I think it's amazing. Dan, what you're saying there, that the amount of people that do go missing. What did you say? 2,800 missing persons in Australia, but we've got all up. What did you say? All up 49,000 people go missing in Australia each year. Wow.
1: Exactly. Yep. Amazing.
0: 130 a day. That's incredible. Look, Nicole, thank you very, very much for coming on. And it's
1: great that,
0: you know, you're helping people out there. Maybe how do the families feel once that's in the book? Have you got feedback from them? Does it make them feel a little bit better?
1: They are amazed. They just can't believe that sometimes after decades, you know, people suddenly know the names of their missing persons, and they're so grateful. And they're just very grateful to the public for, you know, reading their stories and maybe helping to find them.
0: Yeah, no, because, yeah, the stories are from, 1978 to 2024. So 78, people wouldn't know, but we're still finding, you know, some cases coming out in the media for like 30 years ago or 40 years ago, and they're still trying to work it out. But, look, thank you very, very much, and you're an amazing woman, and keep up the great work, and I hope, you know, you stay safe and strong.
1: Wonderful. Thank you so much, Lola.
0: Thank you. Bye for now.
1: Thank you. Bye-bye.
0: And that was Nicole Morris, and this is part of National Missing Persons Week, which kicked off on the 2nd and the 8th of August. And this is the book called Loss. It's the third book in the series about missing persons. It was released on July 28th. And, yes, so it was released on the 28th. And if you can get more information, you can go to bigskypublishing.com.au. The book is called Loss. Or the Facebook page, it's Oz Missing Persons. Or you can go to Nicole's email, nicole@australianmissingpersonsregister.com, australianmissingpersons.com. 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

0: And that was Budgerow. 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Also too, the road conditions change fast in winter when temperatures drop. Watch for ice, snow and fog. Slow down and take care. A message from the New South Wales government. And we'll keep it moving here with our deadly brother, Frank Yama and Piripai with Never Quit.
1: Hey, yo, bitch, sister, you know what's the right about now? We can't stop the fire, you know? Fire for burn, you know?

And that was our Deadly Pinjarra brother with the band Pirapa, which is non-Aboriginal. Meanwhile, thank goodness for Oz Harvest. So they've got their free food market, and that happens every Tuesday to Saturday from 10 a.m. till 2 p.m. at 95 Wellington Street in Waterloo, opposite the Waterloo Neighbourhood Centre. And don't forget, every Thursday, the Food Circle Market Hub over at the Glebe Youth Centre at 84 Glebe Point Road at Glebe. And they're saying the same there. Fill a free bag with essentials, socialise with your local community and connect with local services. 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So that's a great opportunity out there for MOB. And also two other great events that are happening today. This is on today. This is an exciting event to be delivered by the NRL with the New South Wales Police Youth Command, the New South Wales Indigenous Police Trackers and the Royal Australian Navy and a wide range of community stakeholders. And this is happening today from 3 till 5 o'clock at the Redfern Oval. As they're saying, bring the whole family along and enjoy an action-packed afternoon featuring a fun NRL training session and footy game with NRL players. There'll be a free barbecue, community stores, lots of giveaways and prizes. Meet local services and community organisations and possibly appearances by current and former rugby league stars. So it's a great opportunity for children and young people to get involved, have fun with South Sydney NRL players, build new connections and enjoy a positive afternoon with family and friends. So everyone is welcome. As they say, bring the kids, bring the family and spread the word. So that's today at the Redfern Oval from 3 till 5 o'clock. Wow, so that's something exciting. We needed some good times. Also, this Saturday at 10 a.m, Raising Your Voice Against Coal Mining Expansion, and it's keeping communities safe from coal mining and climate pollution, and that's happening at Martin Place at 10 o'clock this Saturday. So they said if there is they're gathering petitions at market stalls over recent months and have heard as it was making calls to invite people to make submissions or join us in taking other actions, and this was Lock the Gate. There was power in the room as community members after a community member reminded the IPC of the devastating potential impact of OBO and the biggest proposed coal mine in New South Wales. So, as they say, then Saturday, they're gathering together to oppose the HVO and the 19 coal mine expansion in the planning pipeline. Yes, so as I said, 10 o'clock, Martin Place on this Saturday. VO and the 19 coal mine expansion in the planning pipeline. Yes, so as I said, 10 o'clock, Martin Place on this Saturday.

Street. That's the old post office. So that's Monday from 10:30 to 12:30. And that's people that, tourist businesses, operators and owners. And then the next one will be on Wednesday the 12th in Armidale at the Armidale Cultural Centre in Keeping Place. Then Naruma on Wednesday the 19th of August from 10:30 to 12:30 at the local Aboriginal Land Council. So online yarning circle, up to 90 minutes yarning circles and other local Aboriginal tourist business facilitated by the Aboriginal Torres Strait Islander Consultants. Yeah, so that's a great opportunity for people out there. So we'll keep you updated with that and more here on Black Chat. And it should be pretty deadly. All these great things that are happening out there, people standing strong together. Also, too, the First Nations engagement team at the SOH would love to be belated NAIDOC Week celebrations in honour of this year's theme, to thank all of the people who are deadly work you do. And this is going to be happening on Wednesday the 12th of August. The doors open at 3:45 at the Sydney Opera House and for catering. So this is the afternoon. The MC for the afternoon is award-winning Aboriginal Torres Strait Islander stand-up comedian Leon Filewood. Leo was the winner of a 2018 Deadly Funny competition as part of the Melbourne International Comedy Festival. He has since gone on to host the Oxfam Comedy Gala and the Comedy All-Stars Superstar Super Show. So there, that's going to be happening at next Wednesday the 12th at the Sydney Opera House. Yeah, so these are some other great events that are happening out there, and we'll try to keep you updated with that and more here on Black Chat. The other great one that's happening is Our Warrior, the story of Robbie Thorpe, and this is going to be screened, the Sydney screening, at the Dendy Cinema in Newtown next Thursday at 6 o'clock. So there's a special screening plus a live panel Q&A. But before all that, tomorrow night, hey, it's at the Opera House, and that is the opera, the Drover's Wife Opera. It's there at the Sydney Opera House, and that was put together by Leah Purcell. The singers are the main singers, Marcus Corowa and Nina Colby. And then they've got, I think that's 9 opera singers, Leah said, and 6 dancers. So that is going to be incredible. They've already had it in Brisbane and they had standing ovations up there. And I know it is going to be incredible here. It will probably travel around the country and then go international, and it will definitely win awards. Thank you, Leah Purcell and Bain Stewart, for this incredible. She started off with it was at Belvoir Street Theatre. Then she did the book, and then she did the film, and now it's the opera. They will absolutely love it internationally. We'll love it here. Let's keep it moving with the Shakaya, as they're saying, the girls, something's got to give.

And you're listening to Black Chat. We're almost to the top of the hour. And yes, as I said, I can't wait for tomorrow night to go and see the Deadly Opera, the Drover's Wife Opera, with put together by Leah Purcell and Big Mob at the Opera House. Meanwhile, too, coming up is the Bennelong in London by Jane Harrison is her latest one, and directed again by Ian Michael, who directed Stolen. And that's down at the Sydney Theatre Company. Please go and check it out. This is the most amazing production. It's two guys, and that's Guria Knox, which is the grandson of Roger Knox, and Guy Pearce, Simon, my apologies, my brother. And this is all about he's auditioning for the role of Bennelong. And so what he does is he brings Bennelong along, and they start having a chat to see, tell the story and learn the story about Bennelong before he goes for the auditions for the part, Bennelong to in London. So that's a good one. And it's there until the 16th. So please, if you get an opportunity, get down there. It is absolutely amazing. These two guys are absolutely brilliant. Yeah, Guy Simon and Gory Knox. So please, check it out. And also too, at the MCA, they've got their Celebrating Māori and Pacific Culture, connecting the ocean with live music, DJs, dance, film, spoken word and workshops after dark at the museum. And that's tonight from 5 till 9 o'clock. And it's co-created by Leo Tamo. He joined the party along with the best-known Sydney Harbour and share ancestral knowledge through making workshops. So that's a good one. Lots of great things happening, everyone. And we're almost to the top of the hour. And don't forget, if you've got events happening in your community, one of the ways to get the message out there is to email us here at Black Chat. And we'll keep you updated with that and more here. And I can't wait to see you. I hope you'll be able to go and see Our Worry, the story of Robbie Thorpe, at the Dendy Theatre next Thursday. The 6 o'clock is a special screening and a live panel Q&A. He was one of the ones that set up, he's one of those ones that set up the Sovereignty Embassy in Nam down there. So it should be good. And don't forget, if you've got events happening in your community, let us know about it by emailing us here at blackchat@curryradio.com, blackchat@curryradio.com. And also, too, be looking out next Thursday from 6 till 7. Oh, it's going to be a hard one, eh? Because you've got The Warrior on with Robbie Thorpe. You've got Stan Grant. He's talking Truth Beyond Time. And that's part of the Sydney Writers Festival. And it's going to be at the State Library of New South Wales. So there's two strong events on that night. Which way to go? Yes. What else have we got coming up? As I said, it was great to catch up today in regards to the Youth Community Green Officer, and that's our Cleani. And she's working directly with children and schools and communities across New South Wales as part of the Botanical Gardens. And she's been there engaged since 2008. So this is a great way for kids to start learning about their culture and their country. We also caught up with Nicole Morris, with the author of Lost, which is her third publication as part of National Missing Persons Week, which kicked off on the 2nd and goes through till Saturday. And that's examining 12 cases, and two of them are First Nations. So you can get them in every bookshop there. It's called Lost. And please pick it up. They've already got 18 million hits on Facebook. Last year she had, 45 million worldwide. Unbelievable. So please, if you can check it out, please. And we're almost to the top of the hour. And don't forget, Black Chat here, Monday to Friday, 9 to 12, where we try to keep you up to date with events and issues that are happening, not just in Gadigal country, but across the many nations that make up this great southern land. Unfortunately, I won't be here tomorrow, so we'll be doing some highlights of some of the interviews that I've done over the week. And so enjoy your weekend. I'll be back on Monday with some more Deadly People and trying to keep you up to date on all the great things and not so great things that are happening out there. So, it's all pretty good.
also too, you know, it was great yesterday. We caught up with Kate Russell, the CEO of Supply Nation, and they've got a partnership with Combank, expands the drive of procurement training for First Nation businesses. So that commenced back in 2021, with almost 400 businesses to date accessing the training opportunities. So that's good. They've got 6,500 registered business, 50 to 60% are First Nation. And as I said, from 2024 to 25, the corporate contracts are $1.83 billion. So things are getting a lot better for our mob. And it's great to see, you know, we've got Uncle Dave out there, Dave Bell, getting our kids out of school and then taking them back on country and learning about culture and what our areas mean to before invasion or colonisation. And that's all we have on the program. Enjoy the rest of the day, and I'll check you out on Monday. Oh, hopefully I might see you at the Drover's Wife Opera tomorrow night at the Sydney Opera House. Oh, no, we don't need that. We're going to finish off with our deadly sister, Nadina Dixon. Enjoy.

0: Hello, I'm Adam Evans with the NIRS News. A new 50-cent coin has been released to honour Gurindji people and the land rights movement. The coin, released today, pays tribute to the Wavehill walk-off in 1966, when Gurindji man Vincent Lingiari led 200 Indigenous workers on a strike. The coin features the words unity, which Roslyn Firth from the Gurindji Aboriginal Corporation says is Gurindji's people's strength. It includes the famous image of former Prime Minister Gough Whitlam pouring soil into Lingiari's hand, which happened 7 years after the strike. It was an iconic moment for the land rights movement, with the landmark Aboriginal Land Rights Act passing a year later. All data centres built in Australia will have to be powered by renewable energy. That's the message from the Albanese government. Chris Bowen is the Federal Energy Minister. He's told the ABC the plan will go ahead, despite resistance from Queensland and the Northern Territory.
1: The majority of states and territories agreed that we need to do this, but Queensland and the Northern Territory did not. But we've made clear that this is a national approach and we will use national legislation because these data centres, while the investment is very welcome, and Australia has one of the biggest and hottest data centre markets in the world for investment, that's something we welcome, providing it's in our national interest.
0: Beekeepers are warning farmers and other growers that they will need to hire pollination services due to the impact of the varroa mite. For generations, feral bees have pollinated the crops of fruit, vegetables, flowers and other ornamental plants. The spread of the varroa mite has led to a big drop in the bee populations. Their decline means growers will increasingly rely on managed beehives supplied by commercial beekeepers. A warning, this story includes some distressing content. A man and woman has been found dead in a house in Charleville in southwest Queensland. The bodies of a 23-year-old woman and 45-year-old man were found late yesterday afternoon following reports of an assault. Police are treating it as a suspected murder-suicide. The Queensland Ambulance Service says a toddler was found at the house and was taken to Charleville Hospital with a minor leg cut. Police are preparing a report for the coroner. If this story has raised any issues for you, please call 13 Yarn on 13 92 76. And there has been a boom in the number of barn owls in Western Australia's Midwest and Wheatbelt regions. Farmers and wildlife workers have found them breeding and hatching in large numbers. They say it's due to the recent mouse plague and the reduced use of rat poison. Rats and mice are the owls' main food source and the plague has helped their numbers grow. This may be an issue in the future as the owls will be competing with other animals for food. We'll have more coming up next.
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0: To sport, and tonight in the AFL, the Western Bulldogs will play North Melbourne tonight in Melbourne. Young midfielder George Wardlaw will be back for the Bulldogs and Aaron Norton is back for the Roos. In the NRL, the Titans will take on the Cowboys on the Gold Coast. Cowboys' John Bateman is back from a hamstring. Now for a look at the capital city weather around the country. Partly cloudy in Magog and Brisbane with the top of 24. 18 and sunny on Gadigal Country, Sydney, while it's 14 and partly cloudy on Ngunnawal Gambri Country, Canberra. 16 and a possible shower for Nam, Melbourne, and partly cloudy in Nipaluna, Hobart with a max of 15. A top of 17 and a possible shower for Tundunya, Adelaide. A shower or two and 20 degrees for Bawley, Perth. And sunny in Garamilla, Darwin with a top of 32. If you have any stories that you'd like to share with us, you can send us an email to news@nirs.org.au. That's news@nirs.org.au.
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Hey, you mob. Want to get active and don't know where to start? Or maybe you fellas want to work up a sweat and have fun at the same time? Then come on down to Illawarra Tony Mundine Gym at the Block Redfern. Yeah, that's right. We've reopened and we are bigger and better. Try one of our classes or use the equipment. You might even want to book our sauna for some R&R. Or you can even bring the Jarjums down to our free kids' classes. 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

0: You're listening to Koori Radio News with KL. As tensions increase between police and residents and supporters opposing the demolition works at the site of the Waterloo South Concept Plan and Rezoning, the community spirit has brought people together to stand up against the demolition of public housing in a place where so many people call home. Wiradjuri activist Uncle David Bell is now speaking out at rallies and joining in with the demonstrations because he knows what it means for residents who have lived their life in the Redfern Waterloo community. David Bell was raised on the block in Redfern and grew up playing rugby league for the Redfern All Blacks, being cared for and taught culture by elders who led the resistance and developed organisations that are still long-standing in the district. Uncle David Bell records his greatest memories of the matriarchs in the community who inspired him to step up and speak out for people's rights. Here's the story. Yeah, first of all, thank you very much for joining me for Koori Radio News. It'd be lovely if you could just share a bit about yourself and who your people are.
1: Yeah, Yana, sister. My great-great-grandmother was born in Sutton's Forest area in the Wulundjeri Yarmshire, Gunungara land, and I was born in Wiradjuri country, so I've done the whole shipshift to come back to this, to the Darwal, Gunungara, Darug lands.
0: Yeah, and when we were talking a bit off tape, you mentioned that you, for part of your life, you're raised in Redfern. Is that the reason why you're stepping up and speaking out against the redevelopment plan?
1: 100%, because what happened back in the day with Redfern when Gough Whitlam handed over to the deeds, like a 99-year lease to the block, is that that was a gathering place for all Aboriginal people to come to, and, you know, through the Stolen Generation and all this, that's where I got my wisdom and my knowledge from my aunties and my uncles and, you know, all the treasures that I hold close to me, like Mum Shirl Smith, all the foundations of the, you know, the Black Panther movement and Lyle Munro, Solly Blair, Tiger Bales, Mum Shirl, you know, all the co-families, you know, a lot of matriarchs have come through that have fought for black justice.
0: Demolishing of apartments or units have actually started. And what's the feeling down there for people who've either lived down there or are supporting the community?
1: Well, it's devastating for a lot of the people. I've talked to a lot of tenants there, and a couple of them are my aunties as well, you know what I mean? And they're quite in fear of eviction, you know? And this was happening. You've got elderly people that have lived there that have lived in South Sydney, which is a whole red and green Rabbitohs South Sydney, you know what I mean, that are staunch people. If they take these people and move them somewhere else, they'll die with a broken heart, you know? They've lived there all their lives, 30, 40, 50 years, and now they want to tear it down because of government development, which is going to happen, no doubt about it, because they want to bring all the working class people in there through universities, degrees, hospital people, close to the city, where these people are. Have a look at the master plan. It's already done.
0: Some residents were given 6 months' notice with an option to be relocated to that site at the metro, or they could move on to other regions. So were there other community families in the community and people in the community who can stay, but they'll be actually living around the redevelopment?
1: Yeah, but that's social housing where it stands, right? How much percentage of housing is going to be still there for the impact of these people? Because this is not affordable. You know what I mean? Like, we're saying that's prime land, and it's worth millions and billions of dollars, and, you know, like, we want to be showing what's going to come back, like 10% or 20% to the community, you know, because social housing, especially in that area, you know yourself, sis, you know what I mean? These people, it's supposed to be a concept of housing that comes 25% of what you get. So just say you're on a pension or you're on job seeking, right? So 25% is taken out of your thing. But that's not the case. A lot of these people now are paying market rent, living, when their payments are coming out, they're probably living off like $120, and then they've got to pay electricity, food, all this other impact on you know, if they're on JobSeeker or on the pension, you know what I mean? They can't deal with that dilemma, especially for your cost of living.
0: So I'm just trying to get my head around the fact that there's still people living there that may be given a notice to move on, or they're able to stay.
1: What the concerns is there were still people in them dwellings, but what they were saying that the housings was still livable to live in. If next minute they've been given an order that they have to move in so many days. Where's the consultation on the ground with Rose Jackson? You know what I mean? I know things have got to change, but you know what I mean? If you have a look around there, sister, that area is prime land.
0: And you're listening to Koori Radio News. I'm Kirsten Lindsay, and I've been speaking with Uncle David Bell about the strength of the Redfern Waterloo community and his concerns for residents living in fear from having to leave their homes. He says this is creating additional barriers for residents who may already live with complex health and wellbeing issues. Coming up, he shares more on his vision on creating employment and training for young people living in the community and his admiration for his elders who helped raise him. Another concern that was raised by Jeff Turnbull from Redwatch was also for people who live in social housing, or that a lot of people do have like barriers, different barriers in their lives, and that don't want to live up in really built up high density areas because that causes an additional stress. Like, you know, a lot of people, you know, might have mental health issues or living with disability or both, or you know, just other factors that come in. And there needs to also be those supports there for people so that they can be successful in their tenancy.
1: 100% severe mental health, it's so severe there. If you have a look where the boycott and sits across the road is Kinchilla Boys Home. You know what I mean? So, you know, a lot of trauma just in that little section that they've boycotted on, you know what I mean? And it's building up, you know what I mean? And then, like, when we marched there, I had only Jane Bell, a Gadigal elder that has lived there. They're in fear of being evicted, you know what I mean? So it's wider and broader across Waterloo, you know what I mean?
0: Mm. Another thing that I was sort of thinking about was also the green spaces and community hubs. Although that's part of the, you know, the plan for the concept plan, what do people rely on there in the community already as far as those spaces?
1: There's been a lot of good work done around, like, what wildflower and all these other green spaces. What you said, but you know, they need to hire their own people from that area, because when this stuff happens, they bring labour hire and all this stuff in. Mate, get the locals to do it. You know, this should be the format. Even like things are going to get worse, and it's going to happen. They should be looking at training our young fellows up around the area instead of causing dysfunctional mayhem when you could do so much good for that community.
0: Mm. And are you just talking about the Koori community there, or are you talking also about the broader community?
1: Everyone, you know what I mean? There's so many kids there. We grew up in South Sydney, mm. Redfern All Blacks we played for, you know what I mean? Like, go and talk to the medical centres, or go and talk to all these people, have a meeting, come together. Because, you know, only Jenny Munro was one of the first ones to fight about that development back in the day, going back to when they had the tenancy at Redfern with all the aunties. They come from the block, you know what I mean?
0: Yeah.
1: And then, and from that, this has been the Waterloo attachment, you know, like the housing already had that agreement and reneged on it, you know what I mean? So all them policies that they said they were going to do, they all reneged on it, you know what I mean? And it's about a broader sense of people. If construction or thing that's going to happen, it's going to happen, let's start working on some solutions to get our tradesmen and kids, youth into jobs in their own area.
0: And you mentioned some of the elders and, you know, aspects of community that inspired your life and made you who you are. You know, like you mentioned work, but in relation to cultural elements of community, what things would you like to see with the redevelopment that would contribute to that?
1: Well, they need to go and talk to the traditional owners there, you know what I mean? Like, and sit them at, like, Nadina Dixon, Linda June Co., you know, Black Caucus, the Medical Centre, Tribal Warrior, housing, you know, and then have a yarn with the junction works up there. And, you know, I think there's a number of youth facilities there that are around that area that they've put the hard yards in, you know, so to bring them people to the table, even if it could be at the centre of excellence there, you know what I mean? So in George Street there, you know what I mean? Like, you've got to start somewhere to have this discussion where they all come together, black and white, you know?
0: I noticed with the protests that have been happening, there's also been a really good community spirit where people are coming together with food and keeping people warm and, you know, people are, you know, playing music and connecting. Do you feel like that is a positive aspect of resistance when it comes to, you know, trying to protect something in community?
1: Our solidarity is beautiful, you know what I mean? To see all that embrace, you know, like it lifted me, it lifted all these people around that area. And you know yourself, sis, South Sydney's a hard, staunch community, you know. Like I said, red and green, that's who we are, you know.
0: And is there anything else you want to say out there for, you know, mob in the community or people who are in fear of what is going to come up in the future for housing?
1: Yeah, I just really feel for our elders that'll live there all their life, you know what I mean, and the next minute they're going to try to move them somewhere else, you know. It's not going to end well for them, you know. And you know, my spirit in my heart, you know what I mean, feels for that, you know what I mean. But I just want to thank everyone behind the scenes that's tried to fight with all these organisations coming together to help with the rally and everyone behind the scenes, because I know a lot of people have put a lot of hard work in there behind all that, and they need to hold their head up high because they're fighting for more than just a rally.
0: Yeah, and people, you know, you get to meet different people and learn about people's personalities and that, you know, their pluses and their, you know, their minuses sort of thing. But, yeah, that true spirit comes out in community that you might not see at any other time.
1: Yeah, and, you know, like, just to see Waterloo, because I grew up in Raglan Street back in the day, and Auntie Ruby Langford would be across the road and do her speeches. She had so much knowledge, and she read about 4 books. Then you run into Auntie Mum Cheryl, and if your back answered her, she hit you over the head with her bag, and I don't want to tell her it was in that bag, but it really hurt, you know. But she taught us lessons, you know.
0: Yeah. Yeah.
1: You know, I grew up in an era in the 70s and 80s that, mate, I was so privileged, you know.
0: Lovely. Well, thank you very much for joining us for Crew Radio. It's lovely to hear those beautiful stories too of the elders.
1: And, yeah, Yalu, sister, Yalu.
0: Yalu, thank you very much. Wiradjuri activist David Bell speaking out in support for the Redfern Waterloo community impacted by the Waterloo South Concept Plan and rezoning. 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

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I'm inviting you to join me every week in our Two Buffalo studios in Sarasota, Florida. 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
0: We're from Redfern

Know my place, right by your side. So I'm putting on my pride aside, till there's nothing left to hide behind. You the time, most guys will search the whole earth to find. I put in work cause you're worth the time. Try to write you a verse and I can't find the words to describe what I feel inside. It's unexplainable, but I can't put this out. I think this fire's now untamable.

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2: We as Indigenous people have made it our birthright to reclaim our cultural knowledge systems, to pass that on to the next generations, to sew or to weave back together that which has been trying to be broken. And my encouragement for non-Indigenous Australians is do that too, because it feels too damaging for us to claim an Australian identity where we are currently at. And I think we're all recognising that we're on the precipice of a portal of a new paradigm, and that new paradigm can only come into existence if we understand our unified stories as a peoples, our stories of loss, where we grieve together but we reclaim, and we reclaim something that doesn't continue the oppression of marginalised communities.
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0: I am a craft and get a gift from Bell Book. We respectfully nod to the Gamengia people, the traditional custodians of this land. We'd like to pay our respect to elders past, present and emerging, and I extend that respect to Aboriginal and Torres Strait Islander peoples here today. Thank you.
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9: Kia game mob, and welcome to Gulligan Giwa. It's Lucky Skinner on the air, broadcasting live from beautiful Kumbangi country. How are we all this, you know, following NAIDOC week? Last week was crazy. This show and all the programming was scheduled for last week's show. But unfortunately, I just didn't get around to, recording a show. I thought that I was having a much quieter NAIDOC, and I did. I had a much quieter NAIDOC than usual, but I still was very busy. I was on the road a fair bit, traveling from pretty much Newcastle up to Lismore, and doing a whole bunch of stuff. But I'm going to still do this show as if it was a NAIDOC week special, because, you know, NAIDOC week is every day really for us mob, and running on crew time a little bit. But anyways, it's all good. It's going to be a good show. I love this show. We're going to cover off on a whole bunch of stuff. We've got some really good music coming up. We've got some Yothu Yindi. We've also got Royston Knoll. We've got some Uncle Archie Roach. We've got some Street Warriors and Jessica Malboy all on the playlist. Looking forward to all of that. Also, speaking of Royston Knoll, I got to catch up with him last week, and we were, meant to air this last week, but we will replay that yarn for you, or we'll play that yarn for you as if, you know, time has gone past. But anyways, we'll also have a Kumbanga language segment. We're going to talk a little bit about the NAIDOC that we had. I've went to a few NAIDOC week events across the many different areas, so looking forward to sharing a bit of that with you here on the show. But let's not waste any more time. This first track, it's Black and Deadly, because we were feeling black and deadly last week, repping all our deadly Blackfella merch, all the different things, you know, me wearing one radio and all the other stuff that I've ever brought from any of the black businesses. We all look deadly. It was mad. So we're getting this track on for you right now. It's Gulligan Giwa, 93.7 Koori Radio, 2BBB, and the National Indigenous Radio Service News. Stay tuned. Deadly, deadly, deadly, deadly.

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0: Deadly tune from Jessica Malboy right there. You're listening to the Gulligan Giwa Show, Lockie Skinner Live from beautiful Goombangi country. And what a tune. But also, Jess Malboy was on that Blackfella show for NAIDOC Week this past week. And what a great show that is. You know, so many great moments, so many good laughs. And if you haven't seen it yet, you can watch it back on ABC iView, and it did air on Wednesday, the 8th of July. If you missed it, or if you don't even know what it's all about, here is the promo of Jess Malboy and Ian Zaro. Check it out.
1: Hi, I'm Jessica Malboy, and I'm hosting That Blackfella Show this year. I'm here with new Tea Room custodian, Ian Zaro.
2: Hi, this is Jessica Hilda Malboy.
1: Oh, Ian, please, call me Jess.
2: Okay. I'm friends with Jessica Malboy. Oh, my God. Hey, do you mind if we, you know, call my family so I can tell them we're hanging out?
1: Oh, yeah, no worries, but do you mind if we do it after filming this promo?
2: Oh, yeah, yeah.
1: Okay. All right. This year, we've got special musical performances by Drifting Clouds and Baker Boy, sketches from the funniest mob around, and Ian and I are going head-to-head in some very black games. Ian,
2: look, I told you I was hanging out with that. In your done, yeah, look.
1: Oh, hi, Mrs. Zaro.
2: Yeah, quick, screenshot us, mom. Screenshot us, quick.
1: It's going to be a big night.
0: It's definitely worth the watch. That is Australia's First Nations variety show called That Blackfella Show. And it has aired, but you can watch it back now on ABC iView for more deadly stuff, including, you know, it had performances from Baker Boy and sketches of Auntie Carey and so many others as well. So make sure you go check it out for sure. Now, also coming up on the show, Royston Knoll on for a bit of a chat. He was in Goombangi country this past week, and we're going to yarn a little bit to him about all of his NAIDOC week celebrations, and looking forward to sharing that with you. Also, Goombanga language segment, that's coming up as well. But right now, Street Warriors celebrating 20 years at the NAIDOC in Newcastle this past week as well. We'll talk more about that next, but right now, this one, it's called Street Warriors with Blackfella.

0: Dollar by Street Warriors. You're listening to Gullig and Giwa with Lucky Skinner live from beautiful Goombangi country. I hope you're well wherever you might be. And many more deadly tunes coming up on the playlist, including some Uncle Archie Roach, some Royster Noel, and some Yothu Yindi. Nothing but the best in black music, and so much black music. So many good songs. I actually seen this thing from Nookie that he put out, you know, celebrating 50 years of Deadly. And one of the things he did as a part of that was naming 50 different artists that were First Nations, and I think he only got to 43, but you know, like, he mentioned so many good ones, but there was also so many others that I, you know, he obviously missed because he was doing it on the spot. And I think I'd go blank after, you know, 43 or something anyways as well, because, you know, you just, you're like, what ones have I mentioned? Because he was actually saying some of them, repeating some of their names. I know I'd crack like that. Like, I'd be like, oh, okay. Can't even remember what I said. Anyways, what a great song, Blackfella by Street Warriors. And this past week, you know, last Monday actually, I attended the Newcastle NAIDOC Week, and what a big day that is. It was huge. It was on the Monday to kick off NAIDOC Week, and they had such a great setup, and it was so good. The only thing that really let us down was the weather. The rain was sort of not consistent, but it was coming and going over the whole day. And it got to the point just after lunch where it just bucketed down rain. And I was, of course, it was the time that I chose to go out and get food. And so I went over to the food stores, and I was getting some food, and I was in this line. And it was just bucketing down, and I was like, oh, I'm just going to stay here. You know, it's going to stop soon. It didn't stop. And I looked like I had a shower, because it was just fully, like, I was drenched. And, it did stop for a bit there, and then it did start again just before Street Warriors took to the stage, which I was absolutely devastated about, because I really wanted to see them. But after all that rain, I was just like, I can't do any more of this. Like, I'm freezing. And so I ended up watching a bit of their first song, which was Blackfella, the song that you just heard, but also devastated I missed the rest of the set. But congratulations to them for celebrating 20 years of music, and, you know, what a great achievement, and so many good songs. Probably one of the first artists I was introduced to when I started back with Speaking Our Lingo all those many years ago. And yeah, I just love that song. I played it on repeat, and the fact I got to see them perform it again, like, I have seen them perform it live before, but you know, now with many more years of experience in this space, and, you know, celebrating great First Nations music, and, you know, taking it back to where it all began for me, being introduced to First Nations music back then. So, well, you know, you have your obvious ones like Treaty and all those, like Uncle Archie Roach, like all those ones that everyone knows. But this was one of those ones that I still, you know, it's still a very well-known First Nations song, but it was one of the ones that weren't just the ones that we always hear. So, yeah, big shout-out to them. Great, great event. Shout-out to the organisers as well. And, yeah, I was really glad to be a part of the Newcastle NAIDOC Week, and still seeing mob that you know from Coffs. Like, you know, just, it's a small world, isn't it? Anyways, right now we've got a Goombanga language segment for you, and coming up soon we'll play that yarn from our chat with Royster Noel. He came to Coffs recently, and we'll talk more about that in a moment. But right now it's time for a Goombanga language session.
1: Yamaganya Jawin, Nyanyundibijar Kalesha. In this session, we are going to focus on greetings. It's important to use our language every day, especially for our children to be hearing us use it. One really effective way to do this is to learn common phrases that we say to each other all the time. It's also important for us to greet and talk to country in Goombangir language as well. So I will introduce you to some ways that we say hello in Goombangi language. So I'm going to introduce you to some greetings in Goombangi language. I'll then translate them to English. Yamage. Here you are. Yinage. How are you? Nyangyundi Bijar. My name is Yamnaya Gumbengir. I am a Gumbengir person. Yamnaya Jaganji Gumbengir Wajara. I am standing on Gumbengir country. Warungi Nundi Bijar, what is your name? Nyaja Kadanarangi Gumbengir Wajar. I respect Gumbengir country. Chiringinda, what are you doing? Juanginda, where are you going? Juginanginda, where did you come from? Yam daro eng nyayiginginda gaiwala. It's good to see you today. Nyali gungumbu. We are friends. Na yinging na nyumbala. Sit with me.

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0: Masses mob. It's much more than that, and so that's why I felt like it was still okay to continue with the show as normal. So yeah, great message right there before the sweep with a NAIDOC promo that we recorded at one of our local community events. Also, this next one, this was actually going a little walk down memory lane to a few years ago when we were doing a bit of a, go out to community and see what NAIDOC Week means to them. So here is what they had to say.
1: Oh, it just means unity. Well, not just unity, but a lot of other things, just... 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
12: NAIDOC Week to me means the celebration of our culture, also the showcasing of our culture to all the different cultures that share our beautiful country, showcasing how deadly we've become with all of our different achievements throughout Australia, and mainly just gathering of all the different organisations and what's out there for our people.
0: Deadly responses there from the Coast Coast community. That was a few years back now, but still very relevant with what NAIDOC Week means to them. All right, this one here, it's Invincible by Royston Knoll. And when we come back, we're going to be playing that yarn that we had with Royston last week. Check it out.

0: there, Royston Knoll with Invincible. You're listening to Gallagher and Giwa with Lockie Skinner on 93.7 Koori Radio, 2BBB, and the National Indigenous Radio Service News. Welcome to Goombangi Country through the airwaves, and a deadly track there with Invincible by Royston Knoll. As mentioned on the show already, we got the opportunity to catch up with Royston only via phone because I was in Newcastle on Monday when he was here on Goombangi Country, but got the opportunity to catch up with him, which was nice, and here is that yarn for you. G'day mob, and welcome back to Gallagher and Giwa. It's Lockie Skinner on the air, and joining me, as promised, we've got the winner of Australian Idol a few years back now, but he's joining us on the air. It's Royston Knoll. G'day, brother. How you going?
1: Hi. Thanks for having me. I'm good. How are you?
0: Yeah, good, good. Now, how was Coffs yesterday?
1: Oh, it was so deadly, honestly. Like, it's my first time being in Coffs and you know, like, just the community and seeing everyone come together like that and supporting me. Like, there was mob in the audience that were singing all my songs as well, too, Bird and everything. So I know there's a lot of love for me in Coffs, and I'm just so grateful that I got to come and celebrate NAIDOC with everybody.
0: Yeah, nice. So you said it's your first time in Coffs, and how long were you there for? Was it just a few hours or...?
1: I came the night before. I stayed at Pacific Bay, which is like that deadly resort highway.
0: Yes.
1: And then I was there for the day, and then I got on a plane, them small little Qantas Link planes back to Sydney.
0: Nah, nice. And yeah, it's so good to have you in our part of you know, the world. We don't always get to see some deadly mob like you. So it's awesome to have you here. Unfortunately, I wasn't here, but you got to experience first day of NAIDOC in Coffs. Tell us what that was like for you.
1: It was just really awesome. Like, you know, we did the flag raising, and then I got to see all the little kids, like, you know, dancing and stuff. And it was just really great to yarn with everybody. Uncle Richard, that works at the council there, he was proper deadly. He was introducing me to everybody, and then you know, I kind of sung for everybody, and it was just really great. Like, everyone was coming up to me after I sung and was asking for photos and signatures and just, you know, giving me their love and how much they voted for me and stuff. So it was just really great to connect with everybody, because I know so many of you mob and Coffs were like voting for me and stuff. So it was just good to come there and sing for you all and celebrate NAIDOC.
0: Yeah, deadly. So you sung like three songs. Tell us the songs for those that weren't there.
1: So, yeah, I sang, what did I sing? I sang my two songs, Invincible, which is my winner single of Australian Idol. And then I sang Dreaming, and then I did Man in the Mirror, which that one went off. Like, everybody was up singing, and it was just so deadly. But I ended up singing, like, two more songs. I sang Halo by Beyonce and Higher Love, which is another cool one everyone knows. Because I was like, three songs? Like, I might just put a little two more in there. I had the best time, and it was just really cool.
0: Oh, deadly. I've also seen that you've been to a number of other NAIDOC events already. You want to talk to us a little bit about that?
1: It's been quite busy, as you know. Like, a lot of entertainers are, you know, up and ready and busy and stuff during NAIDOC. But I was at the Bankstown NAIDOC celebration here in Sydney, which was really deadly. Everyone there was really, really nice, and it was just good to be with mob there, and, you know, non-Indigenous people, everyone's included and, you know, wanted and stuff. So I did that, and then I was at the Sunshine Coast. So I flew to Sunshine Coast and did the NAIDOC Fun Day there, which was really cool as well. And it was just so good to be up that way. And then I went to Coffs Harbour, which was cool. And then, I have a few more here in Sydney and stuff around. So I'm really excited, and, just keep NAIDOC celebrations going. It's such a good time of the year, you know, to celebrate with mob, and celebrating 50 years of deadly, you know. So, I'm excited.
0: Yeah, tell us a little bit about, like, NAIDOC for you. What is it? Like, what do you love so much about NAIDOC?
1: I just have so much fun memories of NAIDOC growing up. You know, even in my, like, small Indigenous community, we did NAIDOC marches, and, you know, we got together and made you know, banners and stuff. I have like photos of our NATO celebrations, and like I come from like a small Indigenous community in Far North Queensland, you know, 500 people, there's like 60 kids at the school and stuff. So NAIDOC has always been in my life, you know, and stuff, and something that I've always celebrated. And it's just so good that I get to give back now and go to NAIDOC's and be the entertainer for some of them and stuff, you know. And it's really good to share love and share joy, because NAIDOC environments and the atmosphere is always just deadly, and you know, it just, I don't know, it's hard to explain because it's just such a deadly environment and atmosphere. Like, it's just so awesome, and the vibes are always good, and yeah, I just adore NAIDOC. So yeah,
0: and I think it's, you know, like I'm booked for gigs as well, nowhere near to the length of what you do. Like, you know, you're a singer. I wish I was a singer, but you know, you grow up in these communities, yours being a very small one as well, and mm-hmm. you know, we grew up seeing people come to our communities and do things like what you do now. And like, yeah. I remember, even like to my capacity of just being like an MC and somebody on a mic, you know, like, yeah. that being that person for communities now is such a cool thing. But for you as mm-hmm. a singer, I know that would just be to a whole nother level, and probably you would have never imagined that you would have been at the length that you are now, you know, traveling to many communities over many days.
1: Yeah, it's crazy. And you know, I'm just so grateful that as an entertainer, as a singer, I get to go to these places and share my energy and my story, you know, because a part of singing, you know, I'm always talking about my journey and my passion for, you know, uplifting the next generation and letting them know that it doesn't matter where you come from or what you've been through, you know, you can do it, you know. And I really try to make that a big theme in my performances, and you know, in between songs, have those yarns and talk about why I, you know, release Dreaming, which is about me leaving home and pursuing my dreams. And I always try to let the kids know, like, you know, I used to get bullied when I was little too, like, you know, just keep going, you're gonna get more no's than yeses, and you just gotta keep pushing on and say one day you can tell them, like, I told you so, like, you know. So
0: yeah,
1: I you know, I really try to, you know, bring that message in my performances and let them know that they can do it, you know, if you work hard and stuff like that, it can happen. Yeah,
0: amazing. And yeah, so you've got a little bit more to do for NAIDOC week, so where are some yeah. of the other locations you're going to?
1: Well, there was one that was supposed to happen today in Warrawong, which is a little community not too far from Wollongong, down yeah. like south way of Sydney, but yeah. they cancelled because it's been raining really terribly, and and apparently the field was flooded, so they've cancelled to September now. So that'll be deadly to go and do another NAIDOC around that time. Yeah. But I'm also doing the Eora Nation's inner city NAIDOC that's happening at Carriage nice. Works on Thursday.
0: Yeah.
1: So that'll be good. And I actually just got another request for Randwick, which is a suburb here in Sydney. That came in today, and they're like, are you free on Saturday? Let us know. And so I just sent an email. I don't know if that one's going to be confirmed yet, but fingers crossed. And so all the mob in, you know, Randwick Way, just keep an eye out.
0: Hey, look out. No, that's deadly. And that inner city one, that's with Christine Arnoux, right?
1: No. I think that's another one.
0: Okay.
1: Yeah, but yeah. there's a good lineup for this one too.
0: Yeah.
1: I'm really excited. And yeah, and also when I was in Coffs there, the Channel 7, the Coast, they interviewed me. So there was people messaging me like, hey, we saw you on TV last night. I'll have to try and go on 7 Plus and look for that interview somewhere on the news there to hopefully post and stuff. But yeah, no, I had the best time in Coffs, and hopefully you mob, you know, enjoyed me and get me back again for other things. But yeah, I really enjoyed it, and it's such a beautiful place.
0: Yeah, absolutely. I agree. We definitely need to get you back, particularly when I'm actually in Coffs, would be nice. I would love to see you perform live again. It's you know, it's always that one time that I seen you in Idol, I was just like blown away. You're so talented, and
1: thank you.
0: Looking forward to getting you back. So yeah,
1: thank you so much, and thank you for having me and having a yarn with me and stuff. Yeah,
0: no worries. Well, you enjoy your NAIDOC week, brother, and yeah, we'll definitely keep in touch.
1: Yes, for sure. All right then, yawa,
0: yadirang.
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4: Happy

Ah, deadly tune. That one, Treaty by Yothu Yindi. You're listening to the Gulligan Giwa Show, Lockie Skinner Live. And unfortunately, we have pretty much come to the end of today's show. I hope you've enjoyed it. And, you know, I hope you've got something out of it. You know, like it was a NAIDOC Week special and still so many deadly yarns that we have in the books that, you know, we will continue to share over the coming weeks, particularly following NAIDOC Week. And, you know, all the yarns that we had, I didn't even get to talk about Lismore. We were in Lismore, and I guess that could be our next show, which is next week. So thank you so much for tuning into today's show. Yes, unfortunately, we have ran out of time for today, but make sure if you do anything this week, set some time aside for you to go and watch that Blackfella show on ABC iView, because it is an absolute cracker, and I love it. It's so tricky, and it really does, you know, represent us very well, and it's really cool. So definitely worth the watch. ABC iView is where you can find it. I hope you've enjoyed the music. I hope you enjoyed the yarn with Royston. And if you missed it, you can find it now on our podcast as well, which is available on most podcast platforms. All you got to look up is Gulligan Giwa or Royston Knoll or something like that. You'll find it. And we'll also share it on our socials, Facebook and Instagram at Gulligan Giwa, and we've also added one more radio to that because I know that Gulligan Giwa is not easy to spell or say, but you will be able to find it on there as well. So yeah, head over, check it out, follow us, and stay up to date with everything on and off the air here. Thanks so much for tuning in. Have a deadly rest of your day, have a deadly rest of your week, and I will catch you right here next week on One Mob Radio, 2BBB, the National Indigenous Radio Service, and Koori Radio Live and Deadly, or Live and Deadly across all those platforms, eh? Thanks so much. I'm leaving you with this one. It's Aboriginal Land by Nadina Dixon, and I really love this song. I love ending my show on this song, and somebody actually pointed this out to me the other day that I do like to finish on this song because it's just, you know, it's a nice little reminder that we're living here on Aboriginal land. And for all our non-First Nations brothers and sisters, you know, we appreciate you, and I know that if you're listening to this show, you're a genuine ally that is committed to you know, First Nations mob and supporting First Nations mob, and I love that. So big shout out to yous as well. But yes, as we all know, we are, if you are in Australia, wherever you go, you are standing on Aboriginal land. So yarirang, and I will see you next

0: Hey there, Harrison Peterson here from NIRS News, coming to you from the lands of the Yuggera and Turrbal peoples. Australia has a skeleton in its closet and it's time for it to come out. That's what co-chair of the First Peoples Assembly of Victoria, Jaron Murray-Jackson, has told a national inquiry investigating racism targeting Indigenous people. The inquiry was established after the alleged attempted terrorist attack at a Perth Invasion Day rally in January. It's holding its final public hearings in Melbourne today and tomorrow. National sports federations, media personalities and organisations including the ABC, NITV and SBS are expected to give evidence. Governments need to invest in culturally safe education to improve the NAPLAN test results of Indigenous children. The data released this week shows around one-third of Indigenous kids who sat the test need additional support for reading and numeracy. The figure jumps to more than 60% in the Northern Territory. Bronte Charles works for the National Aboriginal and Torres Strait Islander Education Corporation. She says the government needs to change their approach.
1: Governments need to focus on long-term reform rather than these short-term fixes. That means investing in culturally safe education, growing the First Nations education workforce, supporting Aboriginal education workers and teachers, and ensuring schools genuinely partner with First Nations communities.
0: The iconic land rights image of Gough Whitlam pouring soil into Vincent Lingiari's hand has been reproduced on a coin. A new 50-cent coin released today pays tribute to that special moment and the passing of the Aboriginal Land Rights Act in the years that followed. That was prompted by the Wave Hill walk-off, where Gurindji man Vincent Lingiari led a strike of 200 Indigenous workers in 1966. A deal to reopen a part of the Strait of Hormuz is close to being finalised. Details and other stories after this.
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3: Program sponsor.
0: A plan to allow ships through the Strait of Hormuz is on the verge of being finalised. That's according to Iran's foreign ministry, as meetings with Omani officials continue. Iran says the deal doesn't mean ship movement in the strait will return to levels before the war. Tehran says the US naval blockade and the threat of military actions will still disrupt ships that want to use the strait to transport oil. The United States says the proposed trade route shouldn't require permits, approvals, or fees. Hyper-detailed images of the sun have been released, giving scientists a better understanding of its behaviour. Astronomer David Karidze from the US National Solar Observatory has captured high-resolution images and footage. He's told the ABC he used the world's strongest solar telescope to capture the images.
4: This is the only telescope that can zoom in the sun and see like very fine scale details. It has very advanced instrumentation. And because of that capabilities, we are able to resolve these fine scale details and microscopic details of the solar surface.
0: First Nations culture will be celebrated on and off the field during the NRL's Indigenous Round. It spans rounds 23 and 24 in the NRL and rounds 6 and 7 in the NRLW. It kicks off tonight when the Gold Coast Titans host the North Queensland Cowboys. The NRL Senior Manager of Elite Indigenous Pathways, Tamana Tahu, says the round is a great way to connect with communities and culture.
5: A lot of our Australians, you know, do enjoy seeing these types of things where we're celebrating culture, we're celebrating Australian history, and it's a good coming together, and it's also a good education tool as well.
0: And that's the latest from NIRS News.
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1: Merhaba, ben Mert Balkanlı. Altimo Gadigal Country'den herkese selam. 25 yılını dolduran Kuri Radio'ya sevgilerimi ve saygılarımı yolluyorum. 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
1: Hi, this is Mert from Ultimo, Gadigal country. I would love to wish happy birthday, happy 25 years to Kuri Radio.

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1: Hey, this is Lance Cilcini. I manage Chemical Music Studio. 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

Hello, I'm Stella Cunningham. I'm from Stradbroke Island. I'm a Murray, and my people are the Noonuccal people. 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

0: Hey there, Harrison Peterson here from NIRS News, coming to you from the lands of the Yuggera and Turrbal peoples. Sporting codes and athletes have given evidence today at an inquiry investigating racism targeting Aboriginal and Torres Strait Islanders. Former Olympic boxer Marissa Williamson-Pullman has spoken about the impact racism had on her as an athlete.
1: The systemic failures that are going on for me and my family outside of sport that I have to deal with and carry on my shoulders when I'm trying to put my best foot forward. And I don't think that I'll ever actually get to witness myself, what I could have become as an athlete, because all my energy has been wasted on fighting just for a fair go.
0: The Parliament inquiry was set up after the alleged attempted terrorist attack at a Perth Invasion Day rally in January. This afternoon, the inquiry will hear from media personalities and organisations, including the ABC, NITV and SBS. The NAPLAN test results in the Northern Territory are a reflection of how the school systems are failing Indigenous students who don't speak English as their first language. That's what Associate Professor Tracy Woodroffe from Charles Darwin University says. The data released this week shows more than 60% of Indigenous kids who sat the test in the NT needed additional support for reading and numeracy. Associate Professor Woodroffe says the NAPLAN test isn't a fair assessment.
2: In Australia, your intelligence is measured in English. And if you don't happen to speak English as a first, second or even third language, but you're expected to take an assessment in that language, it sets you off at a disadvantage already.
0: There's been a boom in the number of barn owls in Western Australia's Midwest and Wheatbelt regions. Farmers and wildlife workers have found them breeding and hatching in large numbers. They say it's due to the recent mouse plague and the reduced use of rat poison. Rats and rice are the owls' main food source, so the plague has helped their numbers grow. This may be an issue in the future, as the owls will be competing with other animals for food. The world's most powerful solar telescope has been used to capture the most detailed images and footage of the sun's surface ever seen. Scientists say it gives them a bit of insight into how the sun behaves. David Caridze from the US National Solar Observatory has told the ABC the images show whirlpools on the sun that haven't been seen before.
3: So what we see here is surface of the sun and some very fine details of the solar surface. So in particular, we found that there are some very fundamental physical process, the instability process is going on almost everywhere on the sun at a very small spatial scales.
0: Over 50 school students across the Torres Strait have stepped into the shoes of politicians. The Junior Indigenous Parliament is on Waibini Thursday Island today. It gives the students an insight into how Queensland Parliament operates. The students are representing mock electorates named after prominent Aboriginal and Torres Strait Islanders. Youth member Marisa is representing the electorate of Ella Duncan, which is named after Indigenous netballer Marzia Ella Duncan OAM.
4: And what we spoke about at the Parliament was the climate change case that's happening in the Torres Strait.
0: Rugby League's deep connection with First Nations people will be on show over the next 2 weeks in the NRL's Indigenous Round. It spans rounds 23 and 24 in the NRL and rounds 6 and 7 in the NRLW. It kicks off tonight when the Gold Coast Titans host the North Queensland Cowboys. The NRL Senior Manager of Elite Indigenous Pathways, Tamana Tahu, says it's a great showcase of the links between rugby league and Indigenous culture.
5: I think the next couple of weeks is going to be saturated visually of how important Indigenous round, not only to the NRL, but to the clubs, and also the Indigenous players that are representing those clubs as well. So, and the fans get along with it, get to buy the jerseys. You know, there's just so much, there's so many layers to it that the NRL are doing.
0: And that's the latest from NIRS News.
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7: And today, one of the guests I have is...
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11: I want to be someone that's nice. 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
7: First Nations artist and a proud Gadigal man.
12: I'm Aaron. 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
13: You're letting people know that you're appreciating them.
7: Yeah, good, good. Thanks so much for joining us this afternoon. I realise you
12: sure
7: have a
12: can, brother.
7: Very
12: how you
7: tight
12: doing?
7: And
12: busy
7: schedule. Today we're talking music, identity, creativity, and what it makes to carve out your own lane.
13: Even though I'm not in the biggest position yet.
14: Emerging artists around. I don't see myself stopping anytime soon. Good things happen. People like my song. You know, shamelessly plugging yourself. You also never know who's in the crowd with you.
7: Could I ask though, like, okay, cool.
12: When I heard it back, I was like, oh my God, they put my laugh in there.
13: You know, like, you got to build that community.
15: I think anyone at any level, no matter how much success they've had.
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6: 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I have got my first guest on, you fellas, and he is ABC. His name is Tom. Hello, Tom. How are you? And welcome to Koori Radio. Thanks for coming and having a yarn.
7: Thanks so much for having me on Koori Radio. It's nice to be here.
6: Yeah. And tell us who you are and where you come from and where you're working.
7: Yeah, so my name's Tom Forrest. I'm from the Kimberley region of Western Australia. I work as a journalist for ABC Indigenous, and I've sort of been really fortunate enough to travel around the country and have a really fun media career and media experience. I also run a channel outside of what I do day-to-day. It's called Outback Tom, and that's where I cook in the outback with my grandfather.
6: That's beautiful. I watch your clips.
7: Thank you so much. I mean, it was something that happened so naturally, too, and it's given my granddad and myself a really good opportunity to become a lot closer and spend more time together, especially with the grandparent to grandson relationship. As adults, you know, we've been able to travel around now and go on holidays and go on filming holidays. So, yeah, I just have this really sort of fun life of working in the city as a journalist and going back to the Kimberley and cooking with my granddad.
6: Mad. And you come from the Kimberley? Is that where your mob is?
7: Yeah. So, mob-wise, it's actually Yorta Yorta. So, my father is Yorta Yorta. Yep. That's my connection to my Indigenous heritage. My father still lives down in Perth. And so, even that was kind of an interesting part growing up, too, was feeling very connected to the Kimberley. It really feels like home to me is Broome and Kununurra and Wyndham. And in 2018, I sort of went and explored and found out more about my Aboriginal heritage, which had been lost through parts. So I went and met my grandfather over in regional Victoria, and got to connect a lot more to my roots and to who I actually was, and I found that to be a really beneficial journey.
6: Yeah, it would have been closure too.
7: Absolutely, yeah. And just gave me the ability to be a lot more proud of who I am and to, just almost be a lot more fulfilled.
6: Mad. And what inspired you to get into media?
7: I think I've always had a very big interest in photography and filmmaking. That was from a young age. It was just taking photos. So, it would have started off with, mum's camera or someone's digital camera lying around. That's when I started taking photos. And throughout the ages, I was in a couple of TV shows when I was a teenager. That really sparked everything to tell stories. But just a big passion for storytelling, and that now especially. I think being out in regional places or it's across the country, but one of my favourite examples is being regional and rural and getting to meet a range of different people. I often find that's where some of the best stories are. For me, it is about this storytelling aspect. What are the tools I can have to tell a story? And it could be a pen and paper, or a microphone, or a video camera, or a stills camera. So that's something I'm just really passionate about, is that storytelling side.
6: Nice. And is there a story that you've told that's really been heartwarming that's still stuck with you today?
7: There's a story that I always speak about when people ask, what I do as a journalist. What does it look like to be a journalist? And it's probably just one of my favourite sort of nice stories of like really seeing a community come together. There's a fella in the Kimberley who grew up on a station. So his early days as a child was mustering across the Kimberley Plains. His mum and dad also lived at the station. And as he got, he'd be about in his 60s now, and he unfortunately had some health complications and had to lose both of his legs due to diabetes. And a certain horse trainer, a very specialised horse trainer, had organised with a program and with him to get him back on a horse since doing that. So we spent this day with him. He was showing us his prosthetics. Very, very sort of amazing optimist outlook on life. He wasn't down about anything. And, he literally hopped back on the horse. And, you know, I got to film him and interview him as he was, you know, galloping around these sort of yards, these paddocks for the first time since losing his legs. And, that to me was this really beautiful story of like, oh my God, like look how a community has kind of rallied together to help someone out.
6: Mm-hmm.
7: And I think, yeah, that's only one example of many stories I've, gotten to tell or been a part of, but yeah, it's really that community, that people coming together, how when people face issues, problems then can also be solved from that.
6: Nice. And is this your first trip to Garma?
7: This is actually my second trip to Garma. Mm-hmm. This has been, it's been so much fun already so far. I've got my coffee cup in hand, the sun is rising, and I'll be putting some instant coffee in there soon.
6: Getting you up early. Thanks, Tom.
7: It's been so nice. So many people around, you know, and just running into people. When I leave the city and I do come back out bush, this is what it feels like, where mm-hmm. you just get up and you bump into someone. Oh, what are you doing this afternoon? And so it's really nice to have that community, that community feeling for the weekend.
6: Yeah, and it's good to know that you're like that, because I didn't know what you were like, because I see your TikToks and I see I'm more Instagram.
7: Yes.
6: So I follow you on there.
7: Amazing.
6: Follow you on there. And when I was seeing you, I was like, I follow him. He does cooking.
7: Absolutely.
6: It's like, mad.
7: Even when I am with my grandfather in the Kimberley and we go out to the community, it is those small towns. It is running into people sort of making plans on a whim, figuring out what we're going to do on the day.
6: Yeah.
7: I flew in from the city to Garma, so it feels like that here. It's like, wow, like just running into even mm-hmm. there's a whole bunch of Wyndham mob here, like the rapper mm-hmm. Dallas Woods, mm-hmm. the artist Molly Hunt. There's all these awesome people here, and it's like, wow, just running into people I've never met before and people I do know. It's a really mm-hmm. nice feeling.
6: Yeah, cool. And it opened pretty much yesterday, Garma opened yesterday, and we've seen our first lot of music last night.
7: Yeah.
6: Anything excited you?
7: Who was the bit? Can you remind me the name of the band?
6: Jess Hitchcock. She was like the country singer. She sang beautifully. I'm not into country, but I'm going to listen to her. She was a DJ Shark. Thank you. Welcome back.
8: Thanks. I'm late, Shark. But I'm here.
6: My deadly brother. She was I don't listen to country, but I will listen to her.
7: Well, and even something on that, you know, Jess Hitchcock, she did a really incredible rendition of the Dan Sultan and Paul Kelly track, Every Day in My Mother's Voice.
6: Yeah, isn't that beautiful
7: that
6: song?
7: That was such a beautiful song, and I arrived as they were playing it, and I was trying to run up to the stage quickly as I could to hear it, because that was such a really beautiful rendition. And that's something I really enjoyed. Who was the band after
6: that? That was the Mogul
8: Hard Rock.
6: Bore Hard Rock. They looked like Kiss. They were dressed up like Kiss, and I was just like blown away.
8: They did open up for Kiss.
6: Yeah, they did, fellas.
7: Which is really incredible. What an incredible thing, right? This young band from Central Australia, I think it was Eastern Alice Springs, or a community outside of the Alice Springs, have opened for one of the biggest rock bands in the entire world, Kiss. And they killed it on stage. Oh. They're definitely someone I want to delve a bit more into. I'd love to get a camera on them, fellas, and just have a bit of a chat about
6: please
7: what they
6: do. And
7: was like.
6: And especially in their outfits.
7: Yes, absolutely.
6: They were dressed in their outfits. They come out, their egos were huge.
7: Yeah, it's like big characters, eh?
6: Beautiful to watch.
7: The amazing rock star face paint and the costumes were
6: well
7: really
6: thought
7: incredible.
6: Out.
8: So I have to say they were better than Kiss.
6: Yes. And
8: these guys were better than Kiss.
6: Yeah.
7: And you got to be right up there, you know, like and I think even the stage presence they had, mm-hmm. they put on an amazing show, right? Like just the dancing, even like the dancing or the groove they had and the energy they had on stage was incredible.
6: Yeah, I'm praying I see them. If they walk past, I'm going to cooey out and call them in.
7: Yes.
6: I sense, like, I love my rock music. I love rock. Rock really excites me. And that they really excited me. And as I was listening to the singer, I was hearing his pitch, and I even heard like Ozzy Osbourne coming through.
7: Yes,
6: you know
7: yes.
6: some of that coming through. Man, I was like, hey, I reckon he can do a few songs if he wanted to. You
7: 100%.
6: Know, 100. It was perfect. I loved it, and I'm hoping I see him. I'm hoping I run into him because I think there's something special to watch.
7: There absolutely is, and I know there's going to be so many more amazing acts over the weekend too.
6: Mm-hmm.
7: Right?
6: We got Jess. Jem Casadaly tonight.
7: Yep,
6: Jem is amazing. She's 7th, and we're trying to get her on here too.
7: Yeah, I'm sure you can. You should keep an eye out on Jem Castelli's set tonight. She might have a special guest coming.
6: Yeah. Well, you're going to go.
7: You never know.
6: Go, yeah. Can you sing, Tom?
7: I can probably hum in G.
6: You can call.
7: No. No, and you know, Dallas Woods is also here, and I was speaking to him. He is in the rap group 3% with Nookie and Angus Fields. They're a sort of new Aboriginal hip-hop
6: collective. I want to hear that. Are they playing?
7: Dallas Woods is here, and I said to Dallas, you know, he reckons, oh, I'm telling birds, I'm getting up a couple tracks. So, you know, hopefully Dallas makes an appearance. But yeah, I know, you know, King Stingray tomorrow and a range of other people over the weekend. Which is amazing. And it's just so cool to see everyone in the one spot, right?
6: Yeah,
7: like just
6: exactly.
7: Running into everyone in the one spot.
6: It's so much fun.
7: Yeah, seriously.
6: It's so much fun, eh?
7: Lining up for coffee, run into someone.
6: Yeah. And you're talking to someone in line.
7: Yeah.
6: Or you're talking to Yana or someone in the front or behind you.
7: That's
6: you
7: right.
6: Start conversations.
7: It is a really, I mean, that's, yeah, that really does encompass Garma for me is that community feel. And also, and that massive educational trip too, of just all the Yolngu mob, just
6: sharing
7: feeling
6: their knowledge.
7: So embodied, feeling so a part of that and so welcomed. It really has been a really nice experience.
6: Is there anything in particular you want to check out while you're here?
7: I think it's the Gupan Gallery potentially.
6: Yep.
7: Yeah, I really want to check that out. I'd love to see some of the art. Mm-hmm. I know that people have spoke highly about going there at night time where they sort of light up the trees potentially.
6: Yeah, I want to see that at night,
7: so, yeah. I'd really love to see that too. And there's some talks I wouldn't mind going to also. Mm-hmm. So, you know, I guess, yeah, yesterday was day one and we had the night number one, first thing in the morning for day two.
6: Mm-hmm.
7: I think I'm also ready to have a yarn with some people. I've got the camera with me. I want to put get the camera, get the microphone, go out and find some stories, as I should be as a journalist.
6: Yes, exactly. I seen you with your camera last night.
7: Yeah, I get around.
6: I said, Tom, I'm trying to film, but I'll keep trying to look, and the camera's going down, and I'm looking over the camera, and it's not staying up. So, yeah, we're giggling. But, yeah, no, Tom, thank you. Now, what would you tell people about Garma in order to try and bring them here?
7: Oh, look, I speak so highly of this place and of this of Garma Festival, this cultural and music festival. It really is an incredible 4 days. It's almost like you're disconnecting, you're leaving the city to actually reconnect, right?
6: Mm.
7: The mob that are here, the things that can be taught, the things that can be learnt, the sharing of culture is really strong here. But also just the atmosphere and the morale. Everyone is willing to have a yarn and say g'day and find out more about one you know, each other. All the mob here are like speaking in language, and like, there's families and the community are here and the kids are here, and it makes you feel very involved. And there's obviously the serious sides too, which is good that these important conversations are having. So honestly, if you have the opportunity to come out to Garma, I would highly recommend it. It's a really amazing 4 days.
6: Nice. And a message to leave people? Tom, the let's go towards the guy I'm watching on Instagram, Cooker. What message?
7: Something I've always followed is, and it can be a little bit annoying when you're younger, but it is take every opportunity you get, even if it's not something you want to do. I guess just the example of that, when I was 16, I had to do work experience in an art gallery, like a white person art gallery, and I didn't want to do it because I thought, oh, I'm 16, I don't want to do an art gallery. And a few years later, I had a photography exhibition there, and so it's just surprising where things might come back around. So I always say that if you do manage to get an opportunity offered to you, just take it now, as you never know where it might roll back around later on down the track.
6: Oh, beautiful! Thank you. Thanks for joining us.
7: Hey, thanks so much for having me on Corey Radio. I really appreciate it.
6: You got to come into the studio and for yarns and laughs too.
7: Absolutely,
6: 100%.
7: I'll see you soon.
6: Yo way.
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0: Thursday, August 6th. Thursday, the 6th of August, across the region. Sydney, sunny, 18 the top, 7 overnight. The Blue Mountains, partly sunny, 15 degrees, down to 2. The Central Coast, partly sunny, 16 the high, 4 overnight. The Shoalhaven, partly sunny, 17 degrees, 6 overnight.
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3: Thanks
2: and thank you to the National Indigenous Art Fair for having us. It's such a beautiful opportunity to just come out and enjoy arts and culture and have a good day with each other. So thank you.
3: Thank you so much.
4: Microwave Jenny. Microwave Jenny there. The MJ exclusive. Dylan, what a beautiful day.
5: What an awesome set from Microwave Jenny.
4: I always love catching Microwave Jenny whenever I can, and good to see them starting to come back out again. The deadly duo, the most beautiful of sweethearts, singing together all the time.
5: One of their songs had a little bit of an Angus Julia Stone feel to me.
4: True. What was the name of that song?
5: One of their new ones. They haven't got a name for it yet.
4: Look out. Sounds good. I can't wait for them to release more. Angus and Julia Stone, hey? We might have some more special guests coming up. We've got Bronwyn Smith. Any mob out there know Bronny? Bronny should be coming up soon, and she's going to be letting us know about her art and her heart. And we might have T Boogie and Riker and Sam I Am coming as well.
5: Ooh, wrapping up,
4: wrapping up today. But yeah, we've also got Uncle Mark Atkinson coming up on stage very, very shortly. He's just up there now. He's going to be playing some guitar and
5: didge
4: as well. So I can't wait to hear Uncle up on stage. Don't forget, if you're coming down, there is a food stall here. But there's a deadly brother that's outside in another food caravan with hardly anyone waiting. I've gone over there twice to this one. And, too much of a lineup.
5: Always.
4: But, yeah, beautiful food out there, outside, yeah. So just on the harbour side, there's an awesome food truck. I think it's called Coffee People or something, yeah. Deadly Turkish brother.
5: Nice. Well, Gav, I've been watching the store in front of us.
4: Yep.
5: Now, this morning when we got here, that table was full of coffee cups.
4: Ah.
5: Of the reusable coffee cups.
4: And they're all gone.
5: It's slowly, slowly coming down to the last couple, so I recommend people get down here and have a look at them and get some.
4: It's amazing, Dylan, the amount of people walking around, and, you know, Sydney siders are pretty much in a rush every second of the day. But here, everyone's got to slow down because there's so many people and so much. I think people are just slowing down and appreciating the fact that there's so much beautiful art and people from all around Australia coming to just to share their world with all of us here as well. So if you come down, wear some comfy shoes. Bring a little snack as well. I think that's a good idea, and maybe some water in your own bottle.
5: How's your snacks going?
4: Snacks are going good.
5: Your lollies.
4: Yeah, lollies are going good, and I've just had something more substantial. Yes, a nice chicken toasted piece of bread and a beef and cheese sandwich. Way out of my comfort zone, but hey, it's beautiful. It's made by a Turkish brother, and it's always good. They make it with a lot of love. So Dylan, have you had much of a chance to walk around and have a look?
5: I've gone for a little bit of a walk.
4: Anything catch your fancy?
5: This painting in the back here, Gav. Mm-hmm. I really like it.
4: And there's also one just to the left near that infamous food truck. There's this beautiful painting, and I saw that fella talking about it to someone. And the art I love that always gets me are the ones that look like, well, because I'm from the country and I love when it rains, spider webs, and I love the ones that look like spider webs and raindrops and dew. Yeah, more dew, but it's usually stars and stories of, stories of the galaxy. But yeah, there's one over there that's so beautiful, and I remember last year seeing another one of stars as well, and I'm just like,
5: Is there something about stars and moons? I totally agree.
4: Yeah. Amazing. And just the way they're painted and just the way they're created by the mob as well. Beautiful. So, we've had Microwave Jenny, and we've also got Uncle Mark Atkinson coming up as well.
3: Let's very, see very if he's soon.
4: Very... Not at the moment. So what we might do, Dylan...
5: Go on. You know what we might do? We might go to Jessica Mowboy.
4: Is it?
5: No, I'm only joking. We might go to Electric Fields and a 2000 and whatever Koori Radio live and deadly from the National Arts Fair, Indigenous Arts Fair, down here at the Overseas Passenger Terminal in the Rocks. Come on down for a deadly day of art. It is a great day down here. Come on down.
6: Hey, you fellas. My name is Tasha, and yous are listening to the best of The Breakfast Show and Making Tracks on Koori Radio 93.7 FM. Yeah, way.

0: From Gadigal country to Bidjigal and Yuin, up to Darkinjung, Awabakal and Warramai, and across to Darug and the Gundagara. 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
2: 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Gavin here, just jumping on to talk to two brothers here, Will and Abdi. 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
3: Welcome.
2: Good morning. Hi. Good morning. Good
3: morning, everyone.
2: How's Garma been for you, firstly?
3: Yeah, it's like coming back home because Garma is located in the surrounded by people who inherit Indonesian, particularly Makassan heritage, Makassan knowledge, for hundreds of years. So I'm home.
2: Beautiful. And Will?
4: Yeah, my first time, so I've loved it. It's been a lot to take in, just so much music and so much information. I've really loved some of the forums that have happened, but yeah, it's been huge. Mm. Yeah, I've loved it.
2: Nice. So tell us a little bit about both yourself. We'll go with Will first. Tell us about your what you're doing here at Garma.
4: Yeah, so Abdi and I and a couple of, or a lot of other people have been working on a film called Wangap Mala for, it's been about 5 years now. And I sort of, this is a story about the connections between Makassar in present-day Indonesia with Australia. First Nations all across this area used to trade sea cucumber, trepang, and that trade stopped in around 1907, and the film is sort of describing how that trade stopped, but also explaining that it continues. So just because the boats aren't arriving, there's a really rich cultural history there. Yeah.
3: And then also, the idea of the film is to show how actually there is a constant willingness from both people, especially young people, who finally understand how significant this history and then these stories for both of us, Australian and Indonesia, because the story keep retelling, especially from here, but we lost that in our national narrative. Mm. So this is, I think, this is a good time to share how actually the stories keep share, and then Garma show us how actually the elders with the kids, with young people, really work together. And then I think that's what I'm missing in Indonesia, where I came from, because yeah, that's a lot of work and it's powerful.
2: Your film really shared that message and that connection between Yongol and Makassar as well. Can you also share a little bit of the history of the government intervention as well, because that was new to a lot of people here at Garma, especially a lot of Balanda as
3: yeah,
2: well. So
3: yeah.
2: Can you just share that for yeah. our listeners across Australia?
3: Yeah, so can you imagine after 1907, for many years until 1986, there are no activities can cross the border, social political border, except education and culture activities. Mm. So that's the powerful of education and activities, cultural and being artist. Then they can cross the border. So after that, 1986, 88, and then more collaboration between artist to artist from Australia and Sulawesi. Keep going, keep coming, snowballing. We premiered this movie last week in Melbourne and then Victoria based Southern Australia, where the regulation came from. So yeah, that's significant for us to share.
4: Yeah, I think that there's just been a long history of white people trying to get in the middle of the relationship, and some of the earliest records in the late 19th century were recognizing that there was this trade that was happening, and it was all quite cordial. And then the colonial authorities at the time, it was the South Australian colony, would try and stop over and over again the First Nations from having any contact.
2: Shocking.
4: And yeah.
3: Yeah. In addition, this idea later become more something to work on. As artists, it's such a great inspiration, something to do in the near future, because this is the way I can relearn my culture from different people, from Yongo. So,
2: and you've been learning that, hey?
3: Yeah.
2: In action. Tell us about that. What's it like doing bungul with everyone?
3: Last year was my official first garma. Last year I did bungul a few times. And
2: looks
3: then
2: like
3: that
2: you've
3: was,
2: been doing it forever.
3: That was my first time. But because they've been telling these stories through bungul to Songlines, Menikai for hundreds of years. And then finally they have physical Makassan man. And then I'm here. So, yeah, it's just like the missing link, the stories can tell. I can bring huge stories from here back to Makassar. Yeah.
2: And I love you mentioning links because during the film you've got Yongul footage and then also footage over home as with our beautiful sister. I was hoping she, at the end of the film, she arrived. Tell us about that. And, because we were all waiting for that return.
4: I'm sorry. It's not lovely ending.
2: Don't be sorry, because we're all going to come back and watch the next installment.
3: Yeah, we have few people here already have a contact WhatsApping almost every week with their cousins from Makassar.
2: Yeah.
3: One of our board here named Timi Jawa Barawanga, one of the Gama board, almost every week he called with his brother.
2: Yeah, and really heart-touching too, like the stories of the unknown heaven,
4: Bawaka.
2: And that story and how that's still remembered, and going back to the elders back in your homeland, and them remembering the stories as well. It'll be beautiful, and it'd just be nice if it could just be open again. With no issues. So what do you hope for in the future with your movie, and also that stronger connection again? That's not intervened by Australian government.
4: We've got a whole bunch of screenings lined up. We'd love to have more across Australia and in Indonesia as well. I think the next one is in Darwin on the 23rd of October at the Deck Chair Cinema is the next one. But we're really keen to have Indonesian audiences see this as well. And then we had some great feedback from the screening here at Gama around the opportunity here for education as well, because I know that I was sort of motivated to start this project because I didn't learn this history as a kid, so really having younger people get across this.
3: Yeah, this is going to be more significant stories because people we've collaborate with through visual and performing arts getting older, and then also in this movie, a few people we interviewed pass away. So either this movie becomes significant, but also the knowledge from their family also need to be keep telling. So as an artist, it's always important to have something to work on as Makassan, as part of the Yongul family right now. I have this mission to keep spread these stories to everywhere, because it's not only Australia, Indonesia, it's Asia Pacific, but at the end of the day, it's about everyone's stories. Because it's about when something to hold on.
2: Now you guys have got to catch a bus. Any last message for everyone at Garma and everyone tuning in the Kuri Radio 93?
3: Garma is a place to be. Garma is a place to listen. See you in Garma. Just be here.
2: And can you say that in Makassan?
3: Kepada si runtu Ri Garma tau pemang mamuarek ga madisi maneki sila suraku malabi salama kita pada salama.
2: Beautiful.
4: I'm not going to add to that. I think that's a good way of ending. Perfect.
2: Thank you so much, Will, and
3: thank
2: Abby.
3: You, Korea Radio.
2: So
3: bye.
2: Beautiful. Thank you.
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0: to the clouds.
1: Thursday, August 6th. Thursday, the 6th of August, across the region. Sydney, sunny, 18 the top, 7 overnight. The Blue Mountains, partly sunny, 15 degrees, down to 2. The Central Coast, partly sunny, 16 the high, 4 overnight. The Shoalhaven, partly sunny, 17 degrees, 6 overnight.

Hey you mob, want to get active and don't know where to start? Or maybe you fellas want to work up a sweat and have fun at the same time? Then come down to the Allura Tony Mundine Gym at the block, Redfern. Yeah, that's right, we have reopened and we're bigger and better. Trial one of our classes or use the equipment. 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
1: Hello everyone, I'm Chil Cheney. Over the last few weeks, I've been talking to Mob about what living well with a disability means to them, and asking how they live their best life in a world that can sometimes not be so welcoming. Kerry Shinin is a Chinese and Wiradjuri woman living in Newcastle. She's a poet who's written 4 books, and she wanted to read this one to you. Kerry speaks about how she has started a disability peer group called Write Up You Run in 2017. It's a space where people can put up poetry and artworks online and form a community. For Kerry, it was important to have a place for people with a disability to show their creativity.
2: This one's called Air Freight. Someone sends me air. It's from America, the North. I am afraid to breathe it in. Keep it locked up in the heat press bubble that it comes in, pillowing the book, the swatch of cloth I saw online, wanted, pinned over the seas into my lap. There is this air now, this air from there, stuck here, so far from belonging, the air of punk-ass packers, eking out a meth-head life in trailers, no, the air of Mormons, no, the air from canisters spiked with something made to kill me. I have a box of air now in my shed. It is the air of all nations. It is sequestered. It leaks through my dreams. It is the leading edge of a cloud that brings the stormtroopers of the New World Order. I rub my eyes. I cannot breathe, and still it comes, the air. My name's Kerry Shine. My mob is Wiradjuri. First, I guess I'll acknowledge the land that I'm coming from. So although I'm Wiradjuri, I'm on Awabakal country. So I'm in Mullabimba, which is Newcastle, and I live in Newcastle. I've lived here for a long time, though. I'm from Sydney originally. My father's family are from Dubbo, although he grew up in Marrickville. And, yeah, he's also has the good luck to be descended from the first Chinese immigrants in Australia as well. I've got 4 books of poetry. My first one was actually in Chinese as well as English. It was translated into Chinese, which was a really great experience. But the rest are just in English. And I also run a group online for people with disability to do free mentoring who want to write. And that means people who write, who've got no experience writing, right up to people who are like maybe on their second or third books. And that's free. And it's only for people with disability, any kind of disability or social othering.
1: You've done, like, incredible stuff. Like, from what you just told me, you're a writer, you've won awards, you do, like, so many cool things, and you're a part of this community. How does living well mean to you?
2: Look, I think when I first had serious disability, I really felt like joy was the first thing to go. And so I kind of made a decision to be the joy, to sort of seek out joy in life. I started making beanies, really weird beanies. Then I started making beards for people to just dress up in. And that was kind of heaps of fun. So it was kind of about finding joy, finding laughter, finding good communication, and finding stuff you can do still. So that's kind of what wellness means to me.
1: I wanted to ask, how does your poetry draw on your culture?
2: I think I'm what's called a plain speaking poet. So it's not that I kind of dumb poetry down, don't get me wrong, but I try to make sure that people can understand my poetry. My father's a fantastic storyteller. My uncles are amazing storytellers. And so I wanted to write poetry that where you can hear the storytelling in it. I try and write about things maybe hopefully that we're thinking about.
1: Well, I feel like you're writing from your experiences as well, and like you're being real in like your poetry, which is Well, I feel like you're writing from your experiences as well, and like you're being real in like your poetry, which is

0: you get to do stuff like you hear the stories of a lot of much older people, and this is great stuff to put down. You know, for a lot of people with disability, you can collect a lot of stories.
1: You started like a sort of disability peer group called Rad Up You Run. Can you tell us more about that?
0: Yeah, we started it, I think, in 2017, and it originally came out of a grant that was hanging around and nobody had done anything with. So what we did was we originally set up as a group that met in person, because this was before COVID. And so we would meet and we have what's called a 15-minute write each time. And then if people want to, they can read out, and then other people will kind of talk about what people have written and maybe offer some suggestions for editing. During COVID, we went online, and there's a Facebook group that's private, like no one can see, you know, that you can get entry to. And people put their poetry up there and photos and artworks as well. So we have artists as well. The idea is that you not only form a relationship with the group, it's twice a month, but you can also form relationships with other people. And the idea is that instead of being siloed in the one place, everybody can just form a community, and it's actually really, really pleasant. And we don't expect people to come to every meeting. That's fine with us. Basically, we want to be a disability safe space. And the thing is, we know that life happens. Sometimes we often have meetings where everybody is lying down on their side in bed, do you know? and it's really freeing having a group where you don't have to all sit up and face the camera.
1: Yeah, that's great. I feel like from what you've told me, it's really like such a supportive space and just where you can learn and just be comfortable with each other. Is there any other services that you guys use as well, other than the one that you mentioned, Rad Up You Run?
0: There's a terrific health line that I used for a long time, and it's called the Get Healthy New South Wales line, and they actually have an Aboriginal service, which means you can ask for a specifically Aboriginal service. It's the Telephone Health Coaching Service. And it's 1-300-806-358. And so what they can do is help you with eating and exercise. So if you want to, say, manage your weight or work out if you've got to make a big change, like eating gluten-free or any of that stuff that sometimes happens when you have a chronic illness, it can be quite hard to know how to get the information, especially if sometimes you don't have really good reading skills, or if your access to the internet is restricted. So that's really good, because it's just the phone, and they call you once you've registered, and they will organise the calls to how often you want them, and you always get the same person, and it's free.
2: That was Kerry Cheyenne chatting to Mayor Chil Cheney as a part of the Speak My Language project. 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
2: 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Oh, my beautiful people, look, today is a beautiful morning, and I wish you could see it and feel it, but we are here for you. Look, I have got an amazing person here with me. I've known this person for nearly over 20 years. She's always deadly, yarn up with me, laugh up with me whenever I see her, and we always have a good yarn, always a good yarn, and she's one of my favourite ABC people I worked with back in the day. Would you be so kind, beautiful Tanya Denning, and tell the people who you are and where you come from and what you do, if you'd be so kind.
3: And what a beautiful introduction. Thank you, Tash.
2: You're welcome.
3: And hello, listeners. It's been, I used to be on Koori Radio many moons ago as well.
2: Deadly.
3: And come on the show every now and again. Mm-hmm. But I'm Tanya Denning Orman. I'm a Kuku Yamagin and Berrigubba woman. I'm predominantly raised around central Queensland, so on the land of the Kanaloo and up there at Rockhampton and Drumble Mob. And I've been in media as a journalist, producer, filmmaker, and now executive for nearly 30 years. So
2: wow.
3: I am the Director of Indigenous Content for SBS, and that includes looking after our incredible national Indigenous TV, and I've helped launch it free to air back in 2012, and I just feel absolutely privileged to be in this position, and being a custodian and a facilitator of voices of our mob all over the country, and having worked with you as a little journalist.
2: I know, yeah, a little up and coming. I'll be looking up to you fellas, and it's because of yous. It was, I was booking you fellas, I was booking their flights and accommodation. I was too.
3: You always knew to look after Tasha, because you'd look after.
2: You'd be right. And I remember even some crews, I won't name them, Gavin Marsh, no. He was soundy, and I remember him saying to me one day, he'd be ringing up and he goes, Tasha, is our TA in? Because if it's not, we're not moving.
3: Oh, the TA.
2: It got in, but and because of you fellas, Tanya, Trills God, is the reason why that I love to want to be that documentary maker. I watched you fellas. I was listening to you fellas. I had to watch, put back then it was Digibeta to VHS with burnt in time code.
3: Yeah.
2: And I had to watch all that. I had to was it you when that up in Palm Island?
3: Yeah.
2: You remember? It's touching.
3: It's tough.
2: Yeah. It was you that did that story, eh?
3: Yeah.
2: It's making me upset now.
3: Yeah.
2: And
3: well, the trust community have with us, hey?
2: And message dick days.
3: And to, you know, same fold for me. You see what you can potentially be. Mm. And I was a little girl in a railway town in central Queensland, and I saw beautiful Robina Colby reading the news. And, you know, mining towns, very male, white dominated back then in the 80s. And, you know, to see a beautiful black woman reading the news as a young girl inspired me, and, you know, worked really hard. And then it was the, you know, Indigenous media organisation, so under Tiger Bales with the Olympics in 2000. Mm-hmm. And, you know, I was in and out of ABC at the time, worked at Triple J, and just with ABC News. But it was what really helped me in my career was First Nations media and being with Mob, because we're trying to do our best to elevate what was happening in the ground at our community level. And, you know, when I think about the, you know, from when I went to university in 94 to where things are at today, there's been so much, But then what's heartbreaking is we're still telling the same stories.
2: Yeah.
3: Mm-hmm. We've come so far, it's like going 5 steps forward, 3 steps back. Mm-hmm. But, you know, our industry, though, man, to see Mob all over different... You know, we got Tony Armstrong, Gold Logie nominee.
2: Mm, and, I know.
3: You know,
2: making
3: it's,
2: some noise.
3: We've come a long way,
2: it
3: and there's a lot to celebrate.
2: Mm-hmm. Mm-hmm.
3: But it's so important to support our First Nations media so more Mob can come through and, you know, really change the... You know, the dialogue in this country, mm-hmm. if without us, I think there would it'd be a lot worse.
2: Mm-hmm. Yeah, exactly. And you're doing great. Love what you're doing. And yes, like I said, that's what I learned. Watching you fellas, how you did it. The reason why I went into afters to study the diploma in doco. Got my little documentary up, bless it, I did it, you know. So that's, yeah.
3: And we've got jobs. So, you know, keep knocking on doors. Mm. That's what I did. Like,
2: yep.
3: I kept on knocking on the door of the ABC till they let me
2: yeah,
3: in. I think
2: yeah.
3: they got sick of it.
2: Mm-hmm.
3: But persistence and never giving up.
2: Mm-hmm.
3: If you have that dream, you know, you want to be a filmmaker and producer, no doubt, you're going to
2: yeah.
3: do it.
2: Yeah, because
3: you're
2: exactly.
3: so determined. Yeah.
2: yeah, exactly. No, much love. So what's been a highlight for Gama?
3: Oh, it fills my cup, right? As an executive in Australian television, you know, especially after the year we had, that... Beyond the result, the elevation of racism and having to make sure we're looking after staff in the right way. And, you know, they really wanted to work hard and do their best. But what was happening, you know, wherever we were as Mob was so tough. So coming here is, you know, really filling my cup. And I'm also just getting so much business done, you know,
2: yeah.
3: at back home, you like send an email, can we have a meeting and, you know, go through all of that sort of, you know,
2: mm-hmm.
3: Western way of doing it. But no, you're in the toilet line,
2: no.
3: you're in the, you know, you're lining up for your sausages
2: yeah.
3: and you're having the best meetings and you're making change.
2: Mm.
3: You know, there's change agents around here. So obviously it's, you're in this sort of bubble, you are, but you're thinking and, as I said, I'm filling my cup, you know, reconnecting with Mob, but also the music. Our music is the best. Like, you know, I'm here sitting on the grounds with
2: your
3: my King Stingray shirt. And it's just, but the music from the classical, you know, Deborah Cheatham the other
2: mm-hmm.
3: morning, and, you know, our arts and culture has driven our politics, has driven our change, and that's what's so incredible about Gama. I'm so excited that NITV has been able to deliver it to more
2: mm-hmm.
3: Australians, you know, with our partnership with
2: mm-hmm.
3: SBS. We send it out to Mob who speak Arabic, Mandarin, Cantonese, like all languages, more than 60 different languages. So we're able to take, you know, our First Nations perspectives, our First Nations stories and dance and fun and entertainment as well, and give it not only for our Mob through our perspective, but the new Australians,
2: yep.
3: because it's so important. If you live on this country, you know about this country. So
2: that's right.
3: I'm excited. Listen to me. So
2: yep.
3: that's
2: yep.
3: what Gama does for me, right? It helps me. These positions are tough, but,
2: mm-hmm.
3: gee, it's such a privilege to work in First Nations media and help, you know, be a custodian, elevate voices and careers.
2: Mm-hmm. Yeah, and thank you for the work you do at NITV. Yeah, I love seeing what you do and the programs you're putting up too. It's mad. I like the Native American stuff.
3: You know, we're a part of a World Indigenous
2: yeah.
3: Network
2: yeah.
3: as well. So our sister, you know, APTN in Canada,
2: mm-hmm.
3: The Whakaata Māori in New Zealand,
2: mm-hmm.
3: Taiwan Mob. Like, we exchange, that we've all elevated and supported each other.
2: Mm-hmm.
3: It's before NITV, the most on mainstream media, Message Stick,
2: yep.
3: a half hour
2: That's
3: there.
2: Right.
3: And SBS with Living
2: mm-hmm.
3: Black and ICAM in the day. But now we got, you know, 24/7. We couldn't just acquire Australian content. People
2: mm-hmm.
3: go, why are you running that? It didn't exist.
2: Mm-hmm.
3: So we, you know, we couldn't just put Australian content on because some of it was just so jarring for us.
2: Yeah, exactly.
3: We didn't see ourselves represented in Australian
2: mm-hmm.
3: TV for many years. So how we've built NITV to be what it is today is through our World Indigenous brothers and sisters wanting to make a difference for Australia, and by doing that is improving the lives and celebrating what economic contribution First Nations people do to make Australia a better
2: okay.
3: place.
2: All right. Okay. Tanya.
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3: Love, love, right?
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1: Good morning everyone, and welcome to The Breakfast Show, live and deadly on Yolngu Country, where we are at Garma. And you fellas, it has been an eventful morning. I went and had a yummy breakfast. Sorry I'm late, you fellas, my beautiful people, but we are here now, and that's all that matters, all right? That's all that matters. My name is Tasha, and I'm your host who plays all the deadliest music and coming live from Garma. I still can't believe I am here. I wake up every morning falling more in love with this country. I kind of want to come back for more time. But also, my beautiful people, I have a guest with me. I've seen this beautiful woman on TV. Whenever I have seen her, she's always been very nice and yarned up with me. And she was on, I think, Yokai? Was that it? Manrook Footy Show. She was a presenter there, and she is a media personality. Please say hello to Layla. Layla, would you be so kind to say hello to our Koori Radio listeners? Tell them who you are and where you come from.
2: Good morning, everyone. I'm a bookmark Ngarakoyakun Laura Radio Pimindali Gurwewe, but my nickname Layla Gurwewe. Good morning, everyone. I hope you're well. My name is Laurel Ridiopi Mindali Gurawiwi, but most people know me as Layla Gurawiwi, and I am blessed and privileged to live and thrive on the lands of the Wurundjeri and Bunurong, but I'm super-duper excited to be back home on Yolngu Country here at Gokula for Garma 2024.
1: This is beautiful. Now, how many Garmas have you been to? I know it probably sounds like a... I don't want to say a silly question, but I just have to ask you, this is your home. Like, do you come to every Garma?
2: No, unfortunately, I haven't had the opportunity. I used to come a lot when I was really, really young. Mm-hmm. And then, you know, life happens. Mm. You get busy and work and family and, you know, global pandemics, mm-hmm, and things like that. Mm-hmm. And so I haven't been able to come, but I came for the first time in a long time last year, and it was actually extra special because I was able to bring my son Uzo up, mm-hmm, with me, and because he was only 3 months old when we went into the first lockdown, mm-hmm, he hadn't been on country yet. He hadn't,
1: oh, wow,
2: met Yolngu family, mm-hmm, or anything like that, so his first experience of being back or being welcomed, mm-hmm, on country, mm-hmm, was here at Garma last year.
1: So, oh, fantastic. That would have been very
2: so
1: beautiful.
2: Special.
1: Yeah, 100%.
2: Yeah. And he didn't quite understand everything that was going on, mm-hmm, but he just followed me and was, mm-hmm, immersed in everything, and that was really beautiful. But this year, he's still back home in Nam on Wurundjeri country, causing chaos with his dad, mm-hmm, so I'm framing it,
1: yep,
2: as father and son bonding time. So,
1: oh, nice.
2: So my mum guilt doesn't crawl in,
1: yep,
2: too much,
1: yep,
2: while,
1: yep,
2: I'm,
1: yep,
2: away.
1: Yeah, yeah, that guilt is hard.
2: Yes,
1: eh?
2: Isn't it is.
1: Yeah. So parent of the only one so far. Yeah.
2: Just the one.
1: Yeah.
2: Yeah.
1: Oh, well, congratulations.
2: Thank you.
1: I heard along the grapevine you took time off from television to have baby.
2: Yeah.
1: So, yeah, so it sounds to be very rewarding for,
2: yeah,
1: you so far.
2: It is. And but, yeah, so I've had a few extra jobs this year as a part of Garma. Mm-hmm. I've hosted the Dawumi Wanga space, the House of Stories space, which I did last year as, mm-hmm, well, but I've also been doing some work in the Key Forum, hosting alongside, mm-hmm, my Mari Mayateli Marika and Shelley Wren, of course, mm-hmm, Sean Bowden, and also did some stuff over at the Bikjuanga, mm-hmm, which is the beautiful outdoor cinema space that we have
1: one
2: here.
1: One of my favourite spaces.
2: It
1: so
2: is.
1: Beautiful. But
2: yeah.
1: I went to one of the talks, and it was about the literature.
2: Yes.
1: And that was fantastic.
2: The aunties.
1: Yeah,
2: and Mirkoi.
1: Beautiful. That was such an
2: moderated with soap by Sophie.
1: Yes, that one, and it was very, it was very informational. Like I really got a lot out of it. Mm-hmm. A lot out of it, especially Auntie when she said that she did that Cat in the Hat.
2: Oh yeah, the Dr. Seuss.
1: Yes, Dr. Seuss.
2: Yeah,
1: she translated. And where are them books? And when you think about Cat in the Hat, how she said it was repetitive, it's that rhyming, eh?
2: Mm-hmm.
1: Yeah,
2: mm-hmm,
1: it's that rhyming. It was amazing. So can you tell the people your role here as well?
2: Yeah, so I'm currently, so you know, I've had a really blessed life and mm-hmm. done lots of great, amazing things. As you mentioned before, I worked for over a decade in kind of the television media space. And then shifted and moved into mentoring, where I worked for the Wirrupunda Foundation mm-hmm. in their Deadly Sister Girls program, which then shifted me into education for a number of years. So I worked in Catholic Ed, mm-hmm. and now I kind of came back into working in the arts to kind of fill my own creative and cultural cup up again, mm-hmm. if that makes sense.
1: Yeah, that does.
2: You know, we've got to look after ourselves mm-hmm. before we're able to look after others. Mm-hmm. So through my work with Agency Projects, which is a non-for-profit that helps elevate and celebrate First Nations artists and their communities locally, nationally, internationally, this year is our third iteration of partnering up with the Othiinda Foundation to create some of the creative forums that are here in the space, including the Daumi Wanga, the Pikjawanga, as well as the Warao, which is a new space that's mm-hmm. actually going to be opening today. So
1: okay.
2: we're having
1: what time's that?
2: That's at 11.
1: All right, I'll be available.
2: So it's actually our new space that we've created specifically to talk to Sea Country mm-hmm. and stories to do with our connection and our song lines into the ocean. And that space is really beautiful and amazing because Cave Urban, who we collaborated with, who also created the Dawumi Wanga space, created that space completely out of ghost nets.
1: Wow. Yeah, I have to see it.
2: Yeah.
1: It's opening today, isn't it?
2: Yes, it is.
1: Yes.
2: And so it's kind of talking to physically the conversation around the work that our First Nations rangers do in this specific area. It's the Dimmeral Rangers, around keeping our beaches and our oceans clean. And mm-hmm. we do have a really big issue with ghost nets that are used mm-hmm. on those big trawling ships,
1: yep.
2: as well as marine debris. So we just wanted to be able to create a space where we can have those yarns mm-hmm. about those.
1: Yeah, we had the ones. Sea Shepherd.
2: Yes.
1: Guys on, and mm-hmm. they were so phenomenal. Very inspiring.
2: Yes.
1: Come away with it feeling like, you know, we can start by letting people know where they can clean their beaches.
2: Exactly.
1: It's volunteer, please. Mm-hmm. If you feel like you don't know what to do, what you can do is start by just let's get together and clean a beach.
2: Mm. And it's so important to have amazing allies like that.
1: Yep.
2: Both Graham and Jeff at Sea Shepherd do so much, and lots of their work is led by mob and First Nations mm-hmm. knowledge of country mm-hmm. as well. And, you know, they are so fierce, Sea Shepherd, you know, and, you know, their name precedes them.
1: Yeah.
2: You know,
1: I felt like I call them sea warriors.
2: Yeah.
1: Yeah. They were just like, there's a passion and a fight within them that burns. And
2: I
1: was really inspired by that yarn. They were one of my first guests.
2: Yeah.
1: And just listening to them, I was just like, wow.
2: Yeah.
1: And that's what I come away with. So going back to Corey, staying in touch and probably having a monthly, how's it going, you fellas, what he's been up to, when's our next where we can go and clean a beach, mm-hmm. you know. And I really want to do that because I'm an animal lover too. We're all animal lovers, you know.
2: Yeah.
1: Especially being of culture.
2: Yes,
1: very important, very important. And when they were talking about Uncle Bunalori,
2: yes,
1: it doesn't surprise
2: whales.
1: Me, the whale whisperer.
2: Yes.
1: And
2: all them whales just came to him.
1: Magic
2: Goosebumps.
1: I know, me too.
2: Yes.
1: Hey, and it was just, I was very empowered. And Uncle, he speaks well. I've heard him. And the stories he tells is magic. So
2: amazing.
1: So what else are you up to? What, after all this, like, what else are you up to? Have you got anything else planned after Garma?
2: Yeah, I've got lots. Well, this morning, my morning started a little bit differently. So we had some of the dancers that have flown in from other communities behind us in our campsite, and they all started laughing and giggling at 4:45 in the morning.
1: True,
2: so that was my alarm. And then I was thinking to myself, I wonder what's so funny at 4:45 in the morning. And I'm like, okay, that's my cue to get up. So then I got up, and then I ended up going over to the morning session.
1: Yep.
2: The milk curry.
1: Mm-hmm.
2: The women crying the dawn mm-hmm. in.
1: Yep.
2: Which was really beautiful and amazing. And then I was on my way to get a coffee, and then I was like, oh, I remember yesterday that I said that I'd go and
1: come and see Tash at Koori Radio.
2: At Koori Radio. So that's what I'm kind of doing. So today we've got, like I said,
1: very
2: the Warao opening, and then tomorrow's our last day, and it's community day. So lots of Yolngu mob will be coming through tomorrow, and then we kind of shift from Garma mode into DAF mode, because
1: what's DAF mode?
2: So DAF is the Darwin Aboriginal Art Fair.
1: Oh.
2: So that starts next weekend.
1: Oh,
2: and we
1: need like an extra long
2: You do.
1: My goodness.
2: And we have our series Darwin Untold of our talk series that starts on Thursday till Sunday next week. So we just shift from Garma mode into DAF mode. But I'm also really excited to be able to go to the NEMAs, which I go to every year, the National Indigenous Music Awards.
1: Are you presenting?
2: I'm not.
1: Okay.
2: I get to just be in the crowd,
1: be in the audience and enjoy.
2: Which is really, really cool.
1: I'm hoping Dan Sultan will get Best Album, but then again, Electric Fields is there too.
2: I know. Yes.
1: Can they get a tie? You know, can that happen? But yeah, who are you for Best Album?
2: I love Dan Sultan. We've had him on a couple of times on Mar and Grok, but there's just something about Electric Fields.
1: I know, they're magic too.
2: The energy that they bring. And
1: I know. When I sing that that lineup, and who else? I think Barker's in it as well.
2: Mm-hmm.
1: Barker's in it as well. And I was just like, this is going to be tough.
2: Yeah.
1: This is really going to be tough.
2: Yeah.
1: So either Dan Sultan or Electric Fields is the ones I'm looking at for the winner of that one. And you're going to be there. You're going to be at the Darwin Arts Festival. Then you're going to the NEMAs. You're a busy woman.
2: I am a busy, busy woman.
1: Yeah. And you like being busy?
2: I like being busy.
1: Yep.
2: It'll be nice to get home and be able to give my son a bit of a cuddle.
1: Some love.
2: And some love as well. But I'm lucky that I have so many family up here that have so many babies and toddlers.
1: Yeah, it helps out.
2: So anytime I've been missing a cuddle, I just find someone with a baby and I'm like, oh, oh, oh, and I just get little cuddles like that. So that's been sustaining me in the meantime until I get home to my boy.
1: Nice. That's beautiful.
2: And I think it's perfect timing because you're sitting here, Tash, and all I can see behind you is a rainbow in the sky.
1: Can you like take a photo?
2: And then you've got,
1: I will
2: take a photo. And it's just quite coincidental because you also have your Jari shirt on.
1: Yes, story.
2: You were telling me and my mum story.
1: Mom, that's your mum. She's so beautiful.
2: So the Jari colours or the rainbow skirt is...
3: So
2: it's my clan.
1: Yes.
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4: The New South Wales government invites Aboriginal people and anyone with a deep interest in access to water for cultural and economic purposes for Aboriginal people to give their feedback on the draft Aboriginal water strategy and implementation plan. Come and have a yarn at one of the workshops around the state, join a webinar or make an online submission.
1: And you love your sister when she says like that.
2: Yeah.
1: And you're like,
2: It made me feel better.
1: Yeah.
2: Tell us the story now.
1: Okay, I'll tell you the yarn. That's another moment here at Garma that I'm going to take home with me, you know. It's me, DJ Shark over there, and Shane, he is from River FM Lismore. So, you know, us radio people, we gather.
2: Mm-hmm.
1: And we went to the aunties just straight across here, and they've got the didgeridoos, the didgers over
2: the
1: there.
2: Yirakis,
1: the Yirakis over there. And we were sitting down watching them paint. And it was just beautiful. And also, the aunt, lovely Lola, pretty much said, get these fellas that ditch healing. And then the aunt was like, all right, I'll get my young fella. Lola calls him, like, he looks like Pacific Islander. He looks Aboriginal. He's gorgeous. And
2: then he
1: must have been, and it was a grey one, a nice big, he must have wrapped tape around it.
2: Yeah.
1: And what happened was he did it. We held it. We closed our eyes and we just, and did what we had to do. And it was beautiful. It was lovely. And DJ Shark got the same, Shane the same.
2: Mm-hmm.
1: And it was emotional for Sharky. Shane loved it. He was high and I was just blessed. And after it, the aunties come and gave me cuddles. They gave me love, you know. And one, the way she touched my arm, she goes, you can go buy skirt now. And the way she said it, you can go buy skirt now. And I said, okay. First I was like, I don't have one. But then I just said, I went straight there and Mia, like she's like big sister, now you got to get rainbow one. And I reckon, but this, no. Okay. So I wore it yesterday and I got it on today. I just feel I feel happy, you know, I feel, yeah. And that was my moment.
2: Yeah.
1: You know, so I wear this to know, and I tell my kids that when I go home, we're my grandkids now.
2: Yes.
1: You know, so that's a beautiful moment for me.
2: Yes.
1: You know,
2: beautiful.
1: Very, yeah. I was very touched. And I want to go back and see him too.
2: Yeah, make sure.
1: Yeah,
2: make
1: I will, sure 100%.
2: Yeah.
1: Auntie there got little dogs around. It's so cute.
2: So many.
1: Yeah. My little camp dogs.
2: Yeah,
1: it was
2: yes.
1: So cool. So, yeah, that's my story with my skirt. And
2: so
1: I feel really happy. I feel really happy and really honoured to be here, us fellas.
2: Yeah, and it's so exciting to see Koori Radio here and Mob from, you know, down south coming and connecting. And, you know, we're so happy to have you here.
1: Yep.
2: And we hope to see you again next year.
1: I don't think it's going to be the last. I honestly think Koori Radio, either if it's not with Koori, I reckon we'll be back. Eh? Either way.
2: I expect to.
1: I know
2: that too.
1: We might not leave.
2: I'm okay with that too.
1: I know. That's what I was thinking. And I love your language. You know, like I don't speak fluent my language, my Mob. You know, I got Bidra Mob up in Queensland, and then I got Bundjalung Mob down south ways. And it's sometimes, you know, our language is far from few along there, and it's hard to find. But when I hear you fellas up here, it's like music to my ears.
2: Mm.
1: When I was hearing the Arnis yesterday, I just sat and listened.
2: Yeah.
1: They're painting on the Yidakis, and I'm just like, this is gold. This is magic.
2: Yeah, it is.
1: And I was saying to one sister there, I was like, I reckon if I stayed up here long enough and listened to you, I reckon I could pick it up.
2: Yeah.
1: Yeah.
2: It
1: was just
2: take
1: magic.
2: Too long,
1: yeah.
2: Especially when you're completely immersed in it.
1: Yeah. It's just music to my ears.
2: Mm.
1: What would you like to tell people? What do you tell people about Garma and how to, like, to convince them to come?
2: I just tell people that Garma is a space to connect with other people. You know, there's people from all sorts of walks of life. You know, you could be sitting at dinner next to a CEO or a traditional owner or, you know, someone who's aspiring and up-and-coming musician.
1: Yep.
2: That's the wonderful thing about being at Garma. You just create really natural and organic connections. Aspiring and up-and-coming musician.
1: Yep.
2: That's the wonderful thing about being at Garma. You just create really natural and organic connections.

0: know, it doesn't take a lot to convince people.
1: Yeah.
0: I think lots of people have got, you know, really soft arms. So, you know, yeah. when you try and twist it, they're like, doesn't okay, take too much. Yeah, so they're like, all right, I'm all right, already right. booking tickets yeah. and things.
1: Yeah.
0: You know?
1: Yeah, it's a huge event.
0: It is.
1: It takes, unless I was looking around. I haven't even checked that gallery out yet.
0: No, the Gutbine Gallery.
1: No, I haven't even looked at it yet. And I have to. I was thinking about it last night. I was thinking, I haven't even went. I'm too busy around this oval. Yeah, I've been drawn here,
0: yes.
1: so... Yeah. So, yeah, I'm definitely going to check that out.
0: And that's the thing, though, because there's so many things,
1: yep.
0: and then you get FOMO because you know there's other things going on other places.
1: Oh, yeah, and I can't miss, yep.
0: But if you plan it properly, then you're like, okay, well, this year I'll do the stuff around the Oval,
1: yep.
0: this year that, and the next okay. year I might do Dawa Miwanga, mm-hmm. or do the movie screenings,
1: yep.
0: you know,
1: mm-hmm.
0: so you can do it like that. And then, mm-hmm. then you have a good excuse to come back.
1: Yeah, exactly, yeah. all that and above. Yeah, it's been so much fun. This place has definitely taken us, you know, home with something.
0: Mm.
1: Home with something, 100%. Like Mia went with you fellas yesterday. She did the dancing yesterday. She was just overwhelmed with that as well.
0: Mm.
1: She come back and she's like, oh my God, I didn't know I was going to go be doing that. You know, she was, and you
0: she
1: know,
0: she so, felt it.
1: Yeah,
0: and that's
1: exactly. She was, she, I could see her getting anxious and you start that knee start happening in the foot. I was like, Mia, go. Just
0: you're
1: do
0: feeling
1: it.
0: Do it.
1: Yeah, you have to. Yep. You have to. And it was a beautiful moment to see as well.
0: Mm.
1: One of our deadly workmates out there dancing.
0: Mm.
1: It was amazing. It was amazing. So what have you got planned today? What else is there going on? Like, I need to go to that 11 o'clock. Was it 11 o'clock?
0: It's 11 o'clock.
1: Yeah. Yep.
0: So doing some stuff in the Key Forum this morning after I get a coffee.
1: Yep,
0: so
1: yep.
0: that's kind of my next beeline after
1: yep.
0: speaking to
1: yes,
0: you.
1: Yes.
0: Is finding some sort of form of coffee. And then going to the Key Forum, and then straight after that going to the Warao for the opening.
1: Okay,
0: and then
1: yep.
0: we have a number of conversations happening in that
1: okay.
0: space, and then there'll be a special bungle there around sea country
1: mm-hmm.
0: story as well. And then of course we've got the bungle that's happening later on
1: yeah.
0: the bungle grounds.
1: I think that's
0: well.
1: Why I love being here, because I don't want to miss a dance.
0: Yes.
1: Yeah, and I've got a brother, Flash Black I call him. He's in the corporate area.
0: Oh,
1: you think
0: you're
1: that deadly. Wait till I see him. I see him when they're having dinner and stuff, and I was like, what? Round tables? No.
0: I know.
1: I was like, wait till I see him. Anyway, and I was like, what are you doing? Why aren't you out here looking at this? But they've got to do their corporate thing. I
0: yes.
1: understand and respect that. And I was like, but knowing him deep down inside, he's going to want to be with us.
0: Yes.
1: You know, and hang out. And I'm yeah. like, and I love seeing dance.
0: Mm-hmm.
1: I can't dance to save my life. But anyone who can
0: yeah.
1: is something inspiring to watch.
0: Yeah.
1: And especially up here, because I've always seen it on TV. I've always seen it online.
0: Yes.
1: And just now seeing it in person,
0: yes.
1: it's just a magic moment.
0: Yeah.
1: And that little baby, that little one that keeps
0: yeah,
1: stealing the show.
0: Yeah.
1: Yeah. He's just
0: little yellow. Yeah.
1: And you watch him.
0: Mm-hmm.
1: You watch him, and he's watching them
0: yes.
1: to do the moves
0: yep.
1: at that age. And
0: mm-hmm.
1: that was magic.
0: Yeah, and that right there is intergenerational transfer of knowledge in action in
1: yeah.
0: spaces and
1: you
0: places.
1: Nailed it.
0: And that's what happens in this space. You have those opportunities for old people to share their knowledge, and young ones, and
1: mm-hmm.
0: those that will step up into those roles to listen and do and all those sort of things.
1: Mm-hmm.
0: I wasn't expecting to dance yesterday, but my mum, who's over there, she decided that she wanted to dance for
1: yeah.
0: her wakupulu, so her other daughter's clan, and my other yapapulu, so my other sister's clan. So she decided that she wanted to dance. So because she wanted to dance,
1: mm-hmm.
0: all of the daughters had
1: to dance. Yeah, they had no choice.
0: And I said to them, man, I am not match fit. For this.
1: Yeah. And that was beautiful to see you, Leela.
0: Oh, thank
1: God,
0: you.
1: It was beautiful to see you. I was like,
0: thank
1: oh, did you dance? Yeah. Look, thank you for coming on to Koori Radio.
0: No, thank you so much for having me.
1: Yep.
0: And like I said, it's just so lovely to see you, Mom,
1: mm-hmm.
0: here. And I hope I get to see you here for years to come.
1: Mm-hmm. And just know Koori Radio is there for you to come in anytime
0: yeah.
1: as well in Redfern.
0: 100%.
1: Even just, I'm going to go see what these folks doing on Koori Radio. Come in.
0: Yeah, my other titter, who I work with at agency, she lives just on the boundary of Redfern.
1: Yep, yep.
0: Yeah, so when I come up and visit her, we'll
1: come
0: make
1: in.
0: Sure we come in.
1: Yeah,
0: and say
1: even
0: hello.
1: If you have to charge your phone, just come in.
0: Yeah, we'll do that.
1: Either way.
0: Yes.
1: All right. Thank you, my sister. Lovely
0: all
1: to see
0: right,
1: you.
0: Thank you.
1: Yeah,
0: see you, Mom.
1: We'll be back.
2: Hey, everybody. 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
3: Thursday, August 6th. Thursday the 6th of August across the region. Sydney, sunny, 18 the top, 7 overnight,

The Blue Mountains, partly sunny, 15 degrees, down to 2. The Central Coast, partly sunny, 16 the high, 4 overnight. The Shoalhaven, partly sunny, 17 degrees, 6 overnight.

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1: If you're wondering why you just woke up, I just cut your throat. I'm waking you up with a knife. 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

0: You're listening to Koori Radio News with KL. A sacred site on traditional campground and waterhole is now declared as an Aboriginal place for Gomeroi Gamilaroi people under the New South Wales National Parks and Wildlife Act of 1974, at a place called Bora Crossing. Situated on the Namoi River between Gunnedah and Manilla, the site has been traditionally used for ceremony and trade, later taken over as a stock route. The declaration places protections on the site, preserving the cultural landscape of the area. And Balinga Marigana Uncle Greg Griffiths joins Koori Radio News to share his knowledge of Bora Crossing and how his father's words have never been forgotten. A warning for Aboriginal and Torres Strait Islander peoples that this interview contains names of deceased family members. Here's the story.
1: My name's Greg Griffiths. I'm from Gunnedah. My tribal name, Balinga Marigana. I'm on the Giyinbarai clan of the Gomeroi Nation. And my totem's a red kangaroo.
0: Beautiful. Thank you very much. Bora Crossing, it has been declared as an Aboriginal place, but you and your people have obviously known that for a very long time. What does that mean under the National Parks and Wildlife Act?
1: It's not a big deal, but it is to us because we can start doing some management of the place now. The title doesn't change. It still stays in the title of the local land services, and they still play a role, even water. But we actually have an opportunity now to get more proactive and involved because we have to have a management plan on the place, and we can actually do things like put a thoroughfare for the cows, get the cows off it properly, start protecting the burial sites that we know that exist there, and also just turn it into a better, a more active place for our people to go and that are descendants from there. We had about 150 turn up at the celebration, so there's definitely a big gene pool that comes from Bora Crossing.
0: It'd be lovely if you could share more about the cultural landscape of the site.
1: Well, it's a pretty extensive cultural landscape. We've got a lot of this artefacts on the ground. There's also burial sites there of our ancestors. There's a carved tree called Dinawirindi. There's also, it's not called Bora Crossing for nothing, there's a Bora ring in situ there, just visible. And it's an old camp of our ancestors that that moved out to there, I believe, just to get away and get out of town. Bora ring is there. Bora ring, I mean, ceremonial practice were taking place there. That means there's a lot of interaction with other mobs. And also, as I said, there's a massive gene pool that comes from Bora Crossing.
0: In relation to priorities for your family regarding culture, what do you want to see in the future regarding access?
1: Well, when you have these Aboriginal places, it's not as if you've got a big say about controlled access, but definitely we can be a lot more respectful when we start fencing off the main areas and allowing people to go and have some passive recreation there, but keeping the cattle off one of the main priorities of the special areas. Dad always said to me, son, don't ever forget about Bora Crossing. And I'm sure it's the same with all other families that are descendants from that area. To never forget about our ancestral places.
0: Do you have any concerns about any changes that are made to the National Parks and Wildlife Act in the future in relation to the declaration of that site being an Aboriginal place or a place for your people?
1: No, I sit on the Banala JM Joint Management Committees under National Parks, sort of it's zoned back to Aboriginal area back when they did the Bigger Belt Bioregion study. So I've been involved in that for a while. I sit on the Custodians for National Parks, and I'm working on the working group that's doing the new model for K-Management. I think they're going to take different but similar activities about how we manage these places. And I know that nations and the rangers programs and all that are realistic now in our communities. And I think that's another role for community to take a role in how we manage these places in a respectful manner.
0: You're listening to Kuru Radio News. I'm Kirsten Lindsay. I'm speaking with Yawiriya Wiri Murriganna descendant Balinga Murriganna, Uncle Greg Griffiths, who has been talking about Bora Crossing and some of the history of the families from the bush there. He's been speaking about what his people are planning regarding land management and preservation. Coming up, Uncle Greg talks more on the process of their application for protection of the site and the call for Gomeroi Gamilaroi people to go home and connect at the fire. We'd lovely to hear more about any memories you have of Bora Crossing growing up and what you were taught there.
1: Well, my main memory there is what my father always said. He said, "Don't, son, don't ever forget about Bora Crossing." And I've said that on a couple of occasions now. But we know that we have our grandmothers born out there. We have Uncle Oliver Natty who's born out there. And I think there's a lot of movement from that area across the Gomeroi Nation in regards to the other big genealogy gene pools that were, because our ancestor Yawiriwiri Murriganna had 5 daughters and 1 son, and there's records of I come from James Natty, and there's records of him being there, and but the his 5 sisters, they all moved sort of out into the nation. So that's the main thing I take from that is how our family then sort of disseminated through the nation and created these massive gene pools. But my father always said, "Son, don't forget about Bora Crossing," and we haven't.
0: That's lovely. And so how do you feel the fact that you're honouring that now?
1: Words are not enough for that, Kirsten. It took, my nephew was out there one day, he got invited out there, I didn't even know it was a stop route. And he seen the carved tree, he took a photo of it, sent it to me. And I used to drive past there and I always said no, I thought it was private property. But when we realised that sites were on there and it was a travelling stock route, we had a letter straight into National Parks, "This place needs protecting." And within 2 weeks, we had a meeting with all stakeholders, water, local land services, fisheries, property owners, bird watchers. And we had a meeting organised by a good young man, Luke Rabineau, who organised that meeting in local land services. And that put us on the path then to the declaration of an Aboriginal place. We have aspirations about managing the place, you know. Our next step is, that hard work's done, but the next hard work is getting a management committee and engaging all the families that are descended from there to be part of it.
0: It sounds like there's something to look forward to in the future, though, for the young mob coming up.
1: Definitely. That's a drop-mic situation. We can do what we can do, but we've got to leave things for the generations.
0: There are a lot of Gomeroi people living off country. Is there anything you want to say to them if people don't know about this beautiful sacred space and place? Is there something you'd like to get out to the communities out there for people about going back home and going to that site?
1: Well, we're always going to be here. I'm old now, and so the thing for us here is to the mob out there is, Come home and have a look. We've got a very special cultural landscape around Bora Crossing. We're Bora Mountain. I was informed one day that Bora Mountain is where we sing the rain. There's things like that have been handed down, but we've got a very strong cultural landscape. Plus there's a lot of fish and yellow-belly cod in the Keeper Dam there.
0: They'll be running for miles coming that way. Oh, it's lovely. It sounds like you've got some beautiful stories and, something very sacred to share. And thank you very much. Is there anything else that you'd like to say to the mob out there, especially for people in communities who are trying to fight for protection of sacred sites?
1: Yeah, let's just keep going, eh? Let's not drop the ball. Let's keep picking the ball up and having a run. Get behind the wheel, having a push. Get in the canoe and have a row, but also come to the fire. let's go to the fire and talk about these things and how we elevate our ancestral past. It's who we are as Aboriginal people, our identity. Let's never forget that. We're going to try to dilute our identity for many years, and it's these places like Wara Crossing, you know, our special places around our clan and group, tribal areas, that tell us who we are as a people and our laws and customs and our strong belief systems.
0: Beautiful. Thank you very much. Uncle Greg, thank you very much for joining me for Koori Radio News.
1: Thank you, Kirsten. I really appreciate it, be able to share Wara Crossing with everybody. And any descendants out there, we're still here and it's still there, and let's share it and respect it together.
0: And that was Balinga Marigana, Uncle Greg Griffiths, sharing his story on Wara Crossing, a place historically home to the Gomeroi Gamilaroi people. You've been listening to Koori Radio News with KL. 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

0: 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I come from Robinson River.
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0: You're listening to Koori Radio News with KL. The newly introduced Crown Lands Management Amendment Bill of 2026 is a statutory review that has the Aboriginal land rights movement questioning why there was no consultation from the New South Wales state government about the miscellaneous amendments. The passing of the bill would see laws applied retrospectively that can be used to defeat existing land claims, creating further disadvantage for First Nations communities in New South Wales. Councillor Raymond Kelly, Chair of the New South Wales Aboriginal Land Council, says the land rights movement are waiting to sit with the Lands and Property Minister Steve Camper and apply pressure to address three clauses in the bill that could see the undermining of the Aboriginal Land Rights Act of 1983. Here's the story.
1: What we're witnessing at the moment is, the suggestion that there's going to be some minor amendments to the Aboriginal Land Rights Act. As we look into it deep, we're very concerned that would have far-reaching effects around the ability of land that would be or could be returned to Aboriginal people under our ability to claim land under the Land Rights Act. So, yes, it's a difficult one, and it's a very complex issue, and it's very difficult sometimes to explain it. But essentially what it is that a review will happen periodically, and sometimes they're good things, and sometimes they're conversation that we have to have, and, we've got to have a bit of an arm wrestle with government at times.
2: It'd be great if you could explain to our audience about the difference between land rights and native title.
1: Okay, so the difference between native title and land rights is this. Within New South Wales, land rights are statutory. Government granted ownership of land designed to compensate for past dispossession of land. It's administered through the Aboriginal Land Rights Act through the Minister for Aboriginal Affairs. Now, we say it's currently at risk because the government wants to introduce a range of small, what they're calling small and minor amendments, but we think that they're far-reaching. Native title is a judicial recognition of pre-existing traditional land rights, so it's it can even exist somewhere in the land rights space. Generally, if Aboriginal land councils want to sell land, they've got to extinguish native title, which we think is a terrible thing for Aboriginal communities to have to do. The two acts can actually live in the same place at the same time. It's a very complex line of questioning, you know?
2: So I thought that local Aboriginal land councils can apply for freehold title through the Aboriginal Land Rights Act.
1: The Aboriginal Land Rights provides Aboriginal people with freehold title. That is the ability to buy, sell, and to make good on that granting of land. Native title is a little bit more difficult and doesn't quite provide the same means of use, if you like. And so we think it's very dangerous to not separate out the two acts, but we will try and do what we can when we can to see if they can coexist. And now people would say that they can coexist and should coexist, but the difficulty is, of course, it's about the education for our community. We're in a situation where we're always trying to get a hand up. We're trying to, develop opportunities in our community. So we sometimes can get lost in the detail. But they are two distinct pieces of legislation that can exist for the benefit of Aboriginal communities, even here in New South Wales.
2: It says a lease alone, without any physical activity on the land, makes land lawfully used. What is the difference between unlawful and lawful use of land when it comes to a title that perhaps a LAUK has on country?
1: Well, if we look at the Crown Lands, the Crown Lands Act, any parcel of land under the Crown could be set aside for community use. Could be a parking, a kids' playground, could be a golf club, a golf course. It could be a broad range of things. And so if those leases, like tennis clubs and so on and so on. So if those leases were in place and are continuing, it's sometimes they're not on the register for the Crown lands. But when a piece of land is no longer being used in its original form, it will return to the Crown Land Register and therefore make it claimable under the Aboriginal Land Rights Act. So here's where the difficult situation is for lots of people. People think, okay, well, look, it's always been a tennis club. It's always been used for public use. We've always known it to be Crown land. But if it's not continuing in vain with its original purpose, it can sometimes be claimed under the Aboriginal Land Rights Act. And that's what we've been able to do on numerous occasions in the last couple of years in particular. And so the government, I think, is having some difficulty trying to live with that. And maybe, you know, who knows, maybe they're trying to find a way to circumvent their own piece of legislation. Those pieces of land that have been granted now, we believe, will remain with the Land Council for which it was granted. What we're talking about, though, is we're talking about 34,000 parcels of land that are still held up trying to be determined for future opportunities and for future use by Land Councils. What we believe the Minister is touting and trying to produce is a way for that Minister or his agent to come along and go, well, we never meant for that one to be on the register, so we'll take that off. Who knows how many parcels of land are likely to be removed or preserved under those new changes to that legislation. The other point of that is, are we destined to only end up with the... there's an old saying, you know, that as the beast is slaughtered in on Aboriginal communities, we ended up with the offal, meaning the worst of the cuts. Is that what's going to happen to us as we go forward? Well, we think there's a way to work through this if we can sit down and have a conversation with the minister and obviously with government. We want government to be fair and we want to be able to work through the process. If there are parcels of land that are really important for the use of all New South Wales people, then fine, let's have a conversation about that. What we don't think we can do is just allow some arbitrary person to be walking around with a pen and paper and going, that one's off, that one's off, that one's off the list.
2: And this is where this bill comes in, where they can make that decision based on what they see as lawful.
1: That's how we're seeing the bill being proposed. It was introduced in the later hours of the evening when very few people were around. People are saying it was a mistake, it wasn't meant to be. But the reality is, how are we to know that? When we find out that the minister has introduced it, or not just the minister, but somebody else has championed his bill for him, when we find that out and then we realise that the time for trying to project that and push that through the parliament is such a short space of time, that's why we've had to react. We want to be consulted, and in this case, we were just completely overlooked. If we as a state body are not aware of it, then what are the average land council? What is their understanding or insight is? And so that's our role as the state body. That's our role to advocate and to, we've got the mandate to advocate and protect the rights of our people and the rights of our network.
0: And you're listening to Koori Radio News. I'm Kirsten Lindsay, and I'm speaking with Councillor Raymond Kelly from the New South Wales Aboriginal Land Council about the introduction of the Crown Lands Management Amendment Bill of 2026. Councillor Kelly has been speaking on how the bill could undermine the Aboriginal Land Rights Act of 1983 and block the applications of parcels of land waiting for determination to be approved. Coming up, we speak about the current reality for communities who live off country and the changes needed for better housing and employment opportunities.
2: One of your concerns is that this bill can undermine the Aboriginal Land Rights Act of 1983. Do you think it's time that the Land Rights Act was actually looked at and updated?
1: Yes, of course, we believe that. And of course, the review, the five-year review around the Aboriginal Land Rights, which is not now not the Crown Lands Bill, But the Aboriginal land rights has to have a review as well. So we're prepared to sit down, and not just negotiate with the Minister for Aboriginal Affairs, but throughout the network to talk to people about those things that need to be altered and need to be addressed in terms of the way in which the Aboriginal land rights, you know, some of the shortcomings, some of the failings. Well, let's work through it. Let's have the conversation with the Minister and through his agent, maybe the Registrar, whoever. Let's try and find better ways to do our business.
2: Some of the issues that you're talking about, your current reality in New South Wales, is that there's 43,500 unresolved land claims. The determinations are at a low, and the barriers to housing and land activation also mean people have housing issues, but also there is less opportunity for employment. That is the bigger picture, though, isn't it? That there's blockages to these claims, and people aren't receiving, you know, the quality of life that they deserve.
1: Absolutely, Kirsten. And look, this is no indictment at all, but, you know, some of the major land councils are doing exceptionally well, and good luck to them. You know, they've been able to have decent parcels of land granted to them. They've been able to build good business opportunities. Fantastic. But when we move over the sandstone corridor and we start to, you know, head out west, and the land value isn't as grand, it's the opportunities for industry and economic opportunities, the employment opportunities are not great. How are we to help those groups of people? Well, what we want to be able to do is to ensure that they get a start as well, that maybe we can start to look at some of those other ways we could activate that land. The land maybe for renewables, any number of things that we could do. But what we've got to do is make a determination. Do we need to be pushing our resources either south or north or west? How do we do that to give everybody a fair chance and a fair go?
2: It also means people don't have to live off country as well. Big problem all across Australia.
1: Absolutely, and that's what this is the notion. And if we're being honest about what it is to have a sense of country and a belonging, then that's where you come from. That's where you live. That's where your people have lived and died. That's where you see your future. And so you shouldn't be made move merely because, you know, the all the opportunities are in the cities. What we can do is we can start to build some of that regional cohesion and start to help people come up with ideas to build some of those industries. We've only just begun, but the reality is we still need to have some of these land parcels released to us, and some of them may be sold in the need for cash to be able to stump up some of those business opportunities. That's a reality. Banks are not touching us, so that's one way to do it. If we can work collectively, I think, a little better across the state around activating land and getting reasonably decent parcels of land returned to our communities, then I think we can do much better than what we're doing right now.
2: You are calling for the deletion of three clauses in this amendment bill. What's the next step? Is it going through the courts, going into Parliament? What will you be doing?
1: Clearly, the responsibility sits right now with the Minister for Crown and this state government. We put our opposition up. We raised our concerns with just about everybody that we can think of. We're communicating with a broad range of support agencies. What we'll be doing is we'll be waiting on the government. We'll be sitting down having a conversation. We needed them to see us. We needed the government to know that we were in opposition to it. We were not going to be pushed around. Now, okay, if now is the time to sit down and negotiate and talk through it, let's do it from a level playing field. And so that's what we hope to do. More importantly, what we have to do is communicate as much as we can, and we have to do it effectively with the network. We're saying to people, you know, it's about free and prior consent and being informed. If we're saying it about governments to the state body, then we also have to do it to the to our network as well. So going back out to people, talking about the issues, and then trying to see where the advancements can be made.
2: So is there something you'd like to say to the community in relation to their own empowerment in learning more about this and becoming more involved and active?
1: Kirsten, this is the real opportunity. Once again, we find ourselves in a situation where potentially a government agency or a minister can make changes that can have reaching effects on our communities. What we tend to do sometimes is we're lulled into a full sense of security. Everything's okay. We're moving along. We're doing the best we can, you know, till there's a tipping point. Now, what we're actually seeing in communities is that we think this is an opportunity to build good communications and good relationships again, build the relationships back up, and not just amongst the network, the land rights network, right across our broader communities. You know, we've taken, I think we took a hit around the voice and the fallout of all that. I think it's time now to raise ourselves back off our haunches and start to stand together. And that's what we're calling for right now. We're calling for solidarity. We're calling for people to stand together. We're saying to people, let's start talking together.
0: Councillor Kelly says withholding the activation of land will not improve the quality of life for communities in New South Wales. And moving forward, the Aboriginal land rights movement wants a seat at the table with the state government. He says they want to ensure the best interests of the community is the focus of decision-making with the bill. 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

0: go. Get them buys, only thing that we know. Up front, front row. Sell shows, but can never sell souls in this. No lie, bro, I put that on mums. Like, look at all the shit we overcome. Now I'm getting to the bread, no crumbs. I could be gang gang, but I'm better on ones or facts.
1: 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Live and deadly. Putting the spirit and soul back into Sydney. And also out to the regional areas. And also, please remember, buckle your young ones up safely when you're driving them around and about. Bye for now. You have a great day.

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2: 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I'm from Gerringer. My people are Wundi Wundian people down the south coast of New South Wales. I'm here in Redfern and I'm listening to Koori Radio 93.7 FM.
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1: Hey, you mob. 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Or maybe you fellows want to work up a sweat and have fun at the same time? Then come on down to Illawarra Tony Mundine Gym at the Block Redfern. 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

with no small fret. 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Knife tips and tight pants, I never really rate none of these. I come from Blast Festival and from Customs and from Flour Mills. What's a fed, fire fed and licensing fed and them had a power pill. 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

Arohaki te tangata, love to the people, love straight up from all of us here on Tangata Whenua every Saturday from 2 to 4pm. Drop by, hang out, brand new music as well as classic jams from dub to roots reggae, jazz to electronica, classic to progressive and funky house music, as well as thoughtful and considered korero. 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
1: It complements the water.
0: That's right.
1: That runs through it.
0: That runs through it. Allows it to run through in a particular way. Yeah. If you let it be what it is, it will bring you information. See? Yeah. You know? Mm. You got a story.

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I'm going to do it.

meanness shows yet again the truth of this land. First Nations people are right to view themselves as a dispossessed, underprivileged, cheated, victimized, and neglected category of second-rate citizens who can never expect fair or equal treatment.

Judge Hal Wooten said, for washing hands and clothes, for bathing, they can turn only to the muddied floodwaters of the McIntyre River. This only substitutes a new layer of dirt for the old. Its steep, slippery banks present a hazard to the old, and anyone trying

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0: Excuse me. 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
1: That's right. This is your homie Bill Clinton chilling here. Oh, hold up. That's my boo Hillary. 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Put on a thong. I'll meet you in the kitchen. 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

0: Would you like to come in and call the police?
1: Yes, I would.
0: I may even call room service and order us both a drink.
1: Yeah, I knew you'd like me after all.
0: Any man who would blow up his hotel room just to have a drink with a lady has got to be worth spending a little time.
1: By the way, my name is

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3: 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She was crazy, stupid thick.

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1: He's a very small child. And I just say he was a genius, you know what I'm saying? Which I used to pray and ask the Lord to send me one, you know, and he did. He said he's so smart, I can't teach him nothing. He didn't been here before.

have your say on the future of treaty in New South Wales. The New South Wales treaty consultations are coming to Sydney this July, providing Aboriginal and Torres Strait Islander communities an opportunity to share our views and be part of the conversation. 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

0: I told you I needed
1: a man. No, I don't got anything for you, man. You've already told me. Excuse me.
2: Common?
3: Yeah.
2: Oh my goodness. I'm sorry about this. I just wanted to know if I could get your autograph, and I just wanted to tell you, I just wanted to thank you. Because the lyrics are so positive for the women out here.
3: Oh, yeah, I appreciate that, sister. You know, it's like I think that we got to portray women in a better light. You know how, you know, most rappers is talking all this other stuff, making women look bad. You know, I was raised by my mother. You know, I got a daughter, so it's like... Well, excuse me.
4: Excuse me. I ain't getting enough money.
3: Bitch, didn't I tell you to get out there? I don't give a fuck if the police out there. I don't give a fuck if it's snowing. I want you out there home. This is a business. You ain't gone too far to see that yet. You know what I'm talking about? Get your ass on those streets. Get on, girl. Get my paper. Sorry about that, sister. I'm sorry for that.
5: 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Kare wa sugoi kakkoi kedo. 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
2: Brand new shit with the blade.

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My name is Hal 9000. I became optional in 1992 in Urbana, Illinois, January 12th. My maker taught me a song. Would you like to hear it? Yes, Hal. Sing it.

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6: Merhaba ben Mert Balkanlı, Ultimo Bad Guy Country'den herkese selam. 25 yılını dolduran Corey Radio'ya sevgilerimi ve saygılarımı yolluyorum. 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
7: Yes, Big Dilla, PR, Blau, here it is, yeah, it's for you,

That's how we do it. 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Are you freaking her? Strapped up with the lubricated Trojan. Trojan man. Come on. Shake it, shake it, shake it, shake it, shake it.

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0: Nah, music. Listening to music while stoned is a whole new world. Most heads consider its importance second only to sex. And grass will change your musical habits for the better. Can you dig it?
1: I only have a pipe, man.
2: Then you'd better come with me.
3: Creativity. It's a known fact that grass increases creativity from 8 to 11 times. In fact, everyone finds that they're more creative stoned than straight. So remember...
4: M-A-R-I-J-U? A-J-U-A-N-A. Marijuana. Marijuana.
5: Wow.

0: Y'all know what this is? I don't think y'all know what this is. What? Dilla.
1: Yeah.
0: What?

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1: Of course I love you. I love all y'all. For real.

0: girls. 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

0: I'm gonna build a studio and shit. Nigga, you know what I need, though. 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Niggas is looking for you right now, for real.
1: Hey, you mob, want to get active and don't know where to start? Or maybe you fellas want to work up a sweat and have fun at the same time? Then come down to the Allura Tony Mundine Gym at The Block, Redfern. 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
1: over. My culture for me is that I'm black every single day. Doesn't matter where they see us when we're painted up. Oh, we're cultural. Like, I wear my ochre on the inside of me, and that's my morals. That's what gives me my morals, is that community, that connection. So for me, as a sovereign woman, I'm black every day, and that gives me my power.
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Pumali is the longest running Aboriginal owned and run arts organisation dedicated to supporting New South Wales Aboriginal language groups. 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

0: Hey there, Harrison Peterson here from NIRS News, coming to you from the lands of the Yuggera and Turrbal peoples. Indigenous athletes and media organisations have given evidence an inquiry investigating racism targeting Aboriginal and Torres Strait Islanders. Former Olympic boxer Marissa Williamson-Pullman has spoken about the impact racism has had on her as an athlete.
1: The systemic failures that are going on for me and my family outside of sport that I have to deal with and carry on my shoulders when I'm trying to put my best foot forward. And I don't think that I'll ever actually get to witness myself, what I could have become as an athlete, because all my energy has been wasted on fighting just for a fair go.
0: The Parliament inquiry was set up after the alleged attempted terrorist attack at a Perth Invasion Day rally in January. The inquiry has also heard from media personalities and organisations, including the ABC, NITV and SBS. Traditional owners and groups opposed to the construction of Brisbane's Olympic Stadium at Burrumbin Victoria Park have gathered at the site today as trees are being cut down. Gaja Carey Charlton says some trees are being removed from an area she's tried to save under federal Aboriginal heritage protection laws.
2: All of the different groups that are trying to protect the park have been here all day, bringing down their signs and one of the helicopters, news helicopter, I think, went over, or a drone. And so people have just been here trying to find out what's going on.
0: NIRS News has contacted the Games' Independent Infrastructure and Coordination Authority, seeking a comment and more information. The number of birds affected by the deadly H5 strain of bird flu in Australia has risen to 123. Today marked the first time a land-based bird tested positive to the virus. The CSIRO has confirmed the strain has been found in a magpie in southwest Victoria. Over 50 school students across the Torres Strait have stepped into the shoes of politicians. The Junior Indigenous Parliament is on Waibani Thursday Island today. It gave students an insight into how Queensland Parliament operates. The students are representing mock electorates named after prominent Aboriginal and Torres Strait Islanders. Youth member Mariza is representing the electorate of Ella Duncan, which is named after Indigenous netballer Marcia Ella Duncan, OAM.
3: And what we spoke about at the Parliament was the climate change case that's happening in the Torres Strait.
0: The Western Bulldogs can boost their top six hopes when they play North Melbourne in tonight's AFL match in Melbourne. They welcome back George Wardlaw after their 37-point loss to Fremantle on Friday. Aaron Norton returns to the Kangaroos lineup. They've lost their last five games. In rugby leagues, a deep connection with First Nations people will be on show over the next 2 weeks in the NRL's Indigenous Round. It spans rounds 23 and 24 in the NRL and rounds 6 and 7 in the NRLW. It kicks off tonight when the Gold Coast Titans host the North Queensland Cowboys. The NRL Senior Manager of Elite Indigenous Pathways, Tamana Tahu, says it's a great showcase of the links between rugby league and Indigenous culture.
4: I think the next couple of weeks is going to be saturated visually of how important Indigenous round, not only to the NRL, but to the clubs, and also the Indigenous players that are representing those clubs as well. So, and the fans get along with it, get to buy the jerseys. You know, there's just so much, there's so many layers to it that the NRL are doing.
0: And to tomorrow's weather, Rabibi Broome, sunny and 30 with a chance of morning fog. Borley Perth, showers easing and 18. Fontanunya Adelaide, 19 with showers. Fanar Melbourne, cloudy and 16. For Nipaluna Hobart, 15 and cloudy. For Ngunnawal and Ngambri Country or Canberra, morning frost and fog, then mostly sunny at 15. For Gadigal Country, Sydney, partly cloudy and 19. For Mugajin, Brisbane, sunny and 24. For Gimoy Cairns, partly cloudy and 27. For Garamilla Darwin, a chance of morning fog, then sunny and 32. For Mbantua Alice Springs, sunny and 20. For Waibani Thursday Island, mostly sunny and 29. And that's been the latest from NIRS News.

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0: Like a moth to a flame, burned by the fire. My love is blind, can't you see my desire? That's the way love goes.
1: That's the way love goes. That's the way love goes. That's the way love goes. That's the way love goes. That's the way love goes. That's the way love goes. That's the way love goes. That's the way love goes.

0: colonization's happening, and it's happened, and it's friggin' ugly, and it was god awful, painful, disgusting what's gone on. But that's not the end of it. We have the ability to own what happens next. And if we carry ourselves forward from here with that respect and responsibility, we act locally, we do things in our for our communities, and we're responsible for our communities, then absolutely we can bring it back. But it's not about coming back to the Indigenous society, it's about coming back to Mother.
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2: 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This is Jimmy Kidd. 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

This is Macy and Benny here in Perth, Noongar Country, WA. 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

0: 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Hey homie, why you look at me like that? Don't you know black is back? Live in Delhi. Check out this Seth by Jones from the worldwide crew. Living legends, mystic journey, man. Keep it clean and tight, homie. The following program contains strong content which may be distressing for some listeners.
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Kiawanju, you're now listening to our Voices from the Kimberleys with me, Jodie Ryder. 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If you have anything you would like to comment on or add to the show today, you can text in on 0483 966 329. Today on the program, I have a couple of interviews for you. I had a chat with Walter Maguire talking about the Jarrah Forest down in the southwest and the fact that they're trying to protect those from Alcoa. And also had a chat with Uncle Robbie Thorpe about Camp Sovereignty and what happened on the 31st of August. So he has a bit of a chat about that. But right now, here's Colours of My People by Nadala. Then you'll be hearing the first part of the interview with Walter Maguire.

0: in black is for the dark. Storm brewing, injustice, here we come. Justice, here we come.
1: You're listening to Our Voices from the Kimberleys with me, Jodie Ryder, and on the line right now I have Walter Maguire. How are you doing today?
2: Good, Sister Jodie. How are you going?
1: Oh, I'm not too bad. Now, please introduce yourself properly. Tell us where you're from and who's your mob and what you do.
2: Okay. Well, my full name is Walter Maguire, Jr. I'm named after my father, who is Walter Sr. And my mother is May Maguire. My mother's of the Stack Rider, Mippie,

0: Alcoa have already cleared 28,000 hectares. That is 14 times the city of Perth, the size of the city of Perth. And now they want to speed up the clearing. This week, Ad Standard Australia found that Alcoa has been lying to us through hundreds of adverts on TV and radio and in newspapers that claim they are successfully rehabilitating our forests. They are not successfully rehabilitating our forests. Those forests no longer exist because there's no trees there. They're little plants. So now it's come to light, and this is not true, and that Alcoa purposely tried to deceive people. How can we ever trust them again?
1: Yeah. Now, what are the cultural importance and significance of the Jarrah Forest?
0: Well, I suppose the point I raise is now the Jarrah Forest is the only Jarrah Forest of its kind in the world. It's culturally significant and very important for us because my people, the Noongar people, have lived in this land for millennia. And in saying that, all the old people would have been drinking from all the water streams, fresh water streams and creeks in these forests and in the river streams and the catchments, and so on. Now in 2025, most of our forest is gone. It has been cleared and no one can drink safely from the rivers without treatment. The Jarrah Forests are very important to the Noongar people. And not just the Noongar people, it's also very important to the non-Aboriginal people. We need trees. Yeah. They contain a lot of important sites and they hold a lot of important stories. These forests, this country, it is our family. It is our part of our major element of our entire environment. We're part of that whole environment. We're very worried about the damage and destruction of cultural heritage sites and archaeological sites. You know, God only knows how many sites have been destroyed today, and 60 plus years of their existence on up in the hills. That says a lot. That says a lot. I mean, I'm 63 now myself. Since I was born, they were there destroying our Jarrah Forest, and they're still there. So we now we know there is a high density of cultural heritage sites in our Alcoa's expansion area, especially around the waterways and granite outcrops. But only a few of these sites are registered with the government, because there have been very few formal surveys in the area. This means that these sites are vulnerable and without legal protection.
1: Now, what avenues do you have to raise your concerns, and is the state government open to listening to what you have to say?
0: we're letting people know, I suppose. For the last 60 years, the community has had no say in Alcoa's operation. Okay? So we have been locked out of discussions and decisions about what is happening in our forests as citizens of this land, all people. However, the WA Environmental Protection Authority is currently undertaking its first ever public review of Alcoa's proposals. This is the first time in 60 years that the community has been allowed by the government to have their say on this. The response has been unprecedented. A record of 59,000 people made a submission to the EPA, including several local governments. There is a lot of community disappointment, anger, frustrations about all of this. There are a lot of questions about how and why they have been made decisions that do not make any sense on the face of it. Recently, the current Environmental Minister, Matt Swinburne, referred to this as a Greens issue, which suggests that he does not understand the scale and depth of community anger about this. It cannot be discussed or it cannot be dismissed

0: let me say that again, it cannot be dismissed as a Greens issue. All people have a right to safe drinking water and clean air. And we are very hopeful that the state government will start listening to us, all citizens, and will not try to dismiss the concerns of thousands and thousands of West Australians.
1: This is Darren. You are listening to our voices from the Kimberley.

0: worried that the state government may be more interested in possible profits from mining instead of cultural and environmental protection?
1: Yes, absolutely. We are very worried about that. It is shocking to know that, you know, the likes of Alcoa and others have had open mining rights to our forests and access to our water sources for many, many years. This problem was created by our current state government. It started back in the 1960s. As I mentioned, as long as I've been on this earth, it started. Successive governments have betrayed us all. But the current government is the one in charge today and the one who must take responsibility and make difficult decisions to protect our drinking water and forest for our people, all citizens of this land, wherever. We are very concerned because some of these current politicians decided to overrule the Water Corporation and excluded their advice from Alcoa's operating conditions. This does not make sense. When the current state government asked Alcoa to justify why mining in the drinking water catchment was essential, they only asked for social and economic factors and not cultural and environmental. Why was this? You know, it's a good question. So Alcoa provided, Alcoa itself provide 0.4% of the state's revenue and 0.3% of our workforce. These numbers are tiny in comparison to iron ore mining and even small business. We urgently need an independent cost analysis so we can fully understand all the cultural, environmental and social losses, as well as the relatively small economic gains. Only then we will know if it is truly worth it.
0: Now, what would be the ripple effect of losing the Jarrah Forest? What native species could we lose?
1: Oh, look, the ripple effect is, you know, this is a tsunami happening, you know, in our forest. The first ripple was back in the 1960s, you know, over 60 years ago. So this is what's pretty much happening now. So many, many of our creatures we call our forest home are at risk now because of strict mining, including rare and threatened species. You know, some of our native animals in the Jarrah Forest hills area, you know, they're divided, a diverse range, a big range of them, you know, native animals. People don't realise. You know, you have numbats, you have the, you know, the Gilbert's, the Western Quoll, the Tuditch, in other words, the Woorley, Tama Wallaby, the common bush-tailed possum, the Kumul, we say,

0: All right.
1: Yes.
0: Thanks for that. I'll say Buddha.
1: Yeah, Buddha and Jogan. I'll see you later, my sister.
0: See ya.
1: Yep, bye now.
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0: You're listening to Our Voices from the Kimberleys with me, Jody Ryder, and that was some King Stingray Through the Trees. And before that, you heard the interview with Walter Maguire talking about trying to protect the Jarrah Forest down in the southwest from Alcoa. And as he said, they've been doing it for 60 years. And I remember hearing, you know, and actually doing a school project on Alcoa back in primary school. I was like, yeah, they have been around for a very long time. And, you know, basic science. We need trees for oxygen, and I think trees also help filter the air so that we, aren't breathing in so many chemicals. So it's just, yeah, common sense says that we need trees and, you know, for the animals as well there. So there is concerns that we could lose a lot of native species. So, yeah, we really need to protect the Jarrah Forest down in the southwest. Still to come on the show, got the interview with Uncle Robbie Thorpe talking about Camp Sovereignty and what happened on the 31st of August. But remember, if you want to add anything to the conversation, text in on 0483 966 329. And right now I'm just going to jump straight into the interview with Uncle Robbie Thorpe. You're listening to Our Voices from the Kimberleys with me, Jody Ryder. And on the line right now, I have Uncle Robbie Thorpe. How are you doing today?
1: I'm good, Jody. Thank you.
0: Yeah, now I'll get you to remind everybody who you are and where you're from and who's your mob.
1: My name's Robbie Thorpe. I'm Crow at Tangalung, which is part of the Gunai Kurnai Nation, also Japwa.

0: Geelong, which is part of the Western Districts of Victoria. But I grew up in Fitzroy, which is Melbourne. And I've been leading up on Camp Sovereignty for the last couple of years. So I assume that you all know what happened to Camp Sovereignty last Sunday.
1: Yeah, that's what I was hoping to have a chat about because, like you said, people would have seen all the clips from what happened on the 31st of August, the Australia March.
0: Yes.
1: So, can you? I guess were you guys expecting or fearful that something like that may have happened?
0: I think we should have been aware of it. Well, we didn't expect it to happen, and I wasn't actually there at the camp at the time. So, but I've seen what happened, and it's pretty scary, and basically an act of terrorism and a hate crime going on right there. And we should have known that could have happened because they were floating all around the town. They'd actually been through the camp earlier in the day. They waddled through there earlier, so the whole thing was premeditated.
1: Yeah, so they basically scoped out the place first and then decided when they were going to come back and actually attack.
0: Yes, I think so. And I think it's more to it than the local council are involved. And they're not saying that. So, and they seem like they were getting, they didn't get arrested. They were allowing these fellas to move around the city, 100 men armed with things like that. Where were the police at the time? So, there's a lot of questions being asked.
1: Yeah, because from the clip it shows that a lot of the men actually had poles and sticks, maybe flagpoles.
0: That's right. They did that during the march, I think, as well. They were attacking people in the march as well. So, scary incident. And, the woman, it was the women who took the brunt of it all as well. So, there was brave women there, lucky they were there actually, and they defended the camp. Amazing, but some of them got injured, some seriously injured, head injuries, and that.
1: Yeah.
0: And some in hospital, but still no police. And they got, we've got a lot of footage with to identify these fellas, so. Let's see what these cops going to do about it.
1: Yeah, so are the police, working with you to identify who that were doing the most of the assaulting?
0: Yes, well, they are now. The anti-terrorist police interview on our mob yesterday, so we're on to it. They're different to the local police force in the area and, the local establishment.
1: Yeah.
0: So there's a bit of a split there.
1: So, were the people that were at Camp Sovereignty when this attack happened, were they disappointed in the way that the police, I guess, the attitude and how they reacted to what had happened? The officers didn't seem too keen to speak to people and find out what was going on. The video even showed that they didn't seem to really chase after the people as they were leaving. So, was that disappointing to see that in the clip?
0: Absolutely. Well, they didn't do nothing to these followers during the marches either. Like, they acted violently and all that. And only a week before, and there was a 100 strong, 200 strong Nazis marched through the centre of the CBD. It looked like they were being chaperoned by the police.
1: So is it a worrying trend? Are you concerned about how this is growing?
0: Yes, absolutely. It's they're very upfront about all their races. They're not afraid to hide their faces, and I think it's a dangerous development. But they've always been there. We know that they're around, but it's coming right out in the open and doing these actions now. So, that's what's really, concerned.
1: And is it also concerning that, the march went ahead, even though a lot of people were saying that neo-Nazi groups were, involved in what was going on, Was it, you know, were you surprised that there was still a big turnout for that event? And then, you know, to see what happened at the end with Camp Sovereignty, it was, you know, like we were saying, it was kind of no surprise that something like that would happen because the undercurrents were there.
0: Absolutely. Yeah. Everyone knew that they were leading this march too. So it says a lot for Australia and what their attitude is too. And they've got a lot of support out there. And this has been the attitude towards Aboriginal people for a long time. And I don't think they got what they wanted out of the march. And they sort of took it out on Camp Sovereignty at the end of it. So, you know, like, you know, that's the attitude of Australia. That's, you know, it's kind of frightening development, really. You know, I really think it was an act of terrorism, what happened there. Definitely a hate crime. You know, and, you know, whites attacking blacks, and everyone's okay with it.
1: I was seeing comments on the pages. It seems like a lot of people are more concerned about the fact that the Australian flag was burned. And I'm thinking, well, people were actually injured at Camp Sovereignty. They're not talking about that. They're too busy talking about the fact that an Australian flag was burned. So it's like them, a piece of cloth was more valuable than a person's well-being.
0: Absolutely. I just finished talking to one young woman, got her nose broken, kicked, you know, and she was scared about talking to the police even, you know. And it's a pretty dodgy situation. And you're right, you know, they're more worried about, you know, they call it the Australian flag, but it's got the Union Jack on it, you know. That's the worst terrorist organisation on the planet, if you ask me. British, you know, what they've done to the whole planet. And Australia runs around with that image on their, what they call their flag, you know. I don't like the idea of burning the Southern Cross, but they can rip the Union Jack out of that and burn that. That's so petty anyway, you know. Someone could have got killed in that
1: incident
0: there.
1: Yeah, because at one point one of the ladies was actually surrounded and being kicked on the ground. Is that correct?
0: Yeah. Thrown to the ground, held down and kicked and, you know, really horrible, you know. And it was women who caught the brunt of it, you know. I don't know where the men were, but they, you know. Anyway,
1: yeah. So what's the feeling at Camp Sovereignty now amongst the people?
0: Well, it's, you know, there's hundreds of people at Camp Sovereignty now. It's not going to happen again. Never going to happen again. We've got, you know, it's crystallised our position, created a big focus. Well, people didn't really know what Camp Sovereignty was, the wider community, but they do now. And even, you know, it's getting national attention and even international attention of it now. So it was a big mistake for them to do that, and we're gathering around and going to create a response to this. And so that's what we're doing now, and we've got all this amazing support that's there right now, like unions, like all big organisations coming in supporting us, Maoris, you know, so, you know, I think they're bitten off more than they can chew, these guys, so... Yeah, they won't come back to our space now. So, bad that it took that to create that focus, but you know, it's like done us a favour in a sense as well. You know.
1: Now, how important is Camp Sovereignty, you know, to the community there?
0: You know, it's important because it's making a stand for the right issues, I think. You know, we're talking about the issues of genocide, sovereignty, and, you know, lack of a treaty in this country. And they're pretty fundamental legal issues of international law, unresolved. And a lot of our mob are caught up in the system, in the corporation, but they also, at the same time, they support us. But, you know, they don't want to jeopardise their jobs and things like that. So it's important without being, you know, supported in a real way, you know, if you know what I mean. So, you know, it's lucky I've got the people around it that we have, you know, so.
1: Yeah.
0: It's really important, and it's starting to show that, you know, the mobs are starting to come on board now and backing us up now. and that's what we've been trying to do for a while. And this took this sort of event, this sort of situation, to make that happen.
1: So last question for you, Robbie. What are you hoping happens in the future? Are you hoping that there are some, you know, some justice for you guys for what happened, and, you know, the police actually make some arrests? Is that what you're hoping to see?
0: I'm pretty sure that they'll make some arrests, because the heat's on them a bit, you know. We want to see the police do their job. You know, there's clearly been identified everybody. You know, there was assaults there that very clear. You know, the leader of their gang, he was clearly identified kicking women and things like that. So why hasn't he been arrested on that front? And this is going to make us go even harder than what we are. And I can see it happening at Caps. I mean, now, you know, we're digging in even deeper. So that's a victory in a sense. And around about December, we've got a case against King Charles, the Crown, and we're going to be doing a lot of it from camps only. So it's the first part of our case in the Supreme Court here. So I don't know if that's got anything to do with them attacking us, but maybe. But, you know, we're not going anywhere. We're digging in. And I feel even, you know, more empowered now than before, so
1: yeah,
0: so make it positive.
1: I just want to ask one more question, because a lot of the marchers that came and attacked, they were, I guess, younger non-Indigenous men. Is that a worry too, to see that they're obviously at an age where they're vulnerable and they're impressionable, and they're being, you know, swayed to follow that
0: groomed,
1: yeah,
0: groomed. Yes, exactly. That's what's going on. That's what they do. Yeah, and, you know, a big part of that problem is the education system in this country. They don't know nothing about the Aboriginal people, the history here. We believe where's the media reporting on these people in the right way? What's the government doing about racism? And we know that the judiciary is, you know, biased in regards to our people. So, you know, they're allowing that sort of thing to manifest the way it is. And that's a real concern. That should be nipped in the bud right now. You know, that's what they're doing. They're teaching their younger generation to follow in their steps. And, that's a real concern.
1: Yeah. So on that, I'm going to thank you, Uncle Robbie, for having this conversation. And, you know, hope everyone at Camp Sovereignty stays safe.
0: Thank you, Jody. And, thanks for giving us the opportunity to say, and big shout out to all the mob up there too as well.
1: No worries, thanks for that. See ya.
0: All right, thank you. Bye.
2: Live from Lulgadi Radio, this is Our Voices from the Kimberley. What's the

Yes, you're listening to Our Voices from the Kimberleys with me, Jody Ryder, and that was some black rock band with Red, Black and Yellow. And before that, you heard the interview with Uncle Robbie Thorpe talking about Camp Sovereignty and the incident that happened out there on the 31st of August. And made a really important point there. Education is key. Yeah, he said, you know, and I agree with that. If we educate ourselves and learn and understand other people, other cultures, it's harder to hate. So when you understand somebody, because the fear doesn't, you know, when you don't know about something, the fear kicks in and that's when you hate things. So, you know, education is important. Learn about something. If you don't know something about another culture or another person, learn. And then you'll understand it. And then you'll understand their position and, you know, who they are and what they do. And, yeah, it's like I said, it's harder to hate someone when you understand them and know about them. I've got to say my goodbyes here on the program, but remember, if you want to add anything to the conversation, text in on 0483 966 329. I will catch you guys again next week. This is Jody Ryder saying, Budawonk on Our Voices from the Kimberleys.

Hi, I'm Alexis Salee, host of Indigify, where every week we explore an eclectic mix of Indigenous music, looking to the future with new and trending artists, and honoring the past by diving into the tracks that have helped shape what we hear today. So join me for Indigify, the latest in modern Indigenous music.

0: Hey there, Harrison Peterson here from NIRS News, coming to you from the lands of the Yuggera and Turrbal peoples. Indigenous athletes and media organisations have given evidence an inquiry investigating racism targeting Aboriginal and Torres Strait Islanders. Former Olympic boxer Marissa Williamson-Pullman has spoken about the impact racism has had on her as an athlete.
1: The systemic failures that are going on for me and my family outside of sport that I have to deal with and carry on my shoulders when I'm trying to put my best foot forward. And I don't think that I'll ever actually get to witness myself, what I could have become as an athlete, because all my energy has been wasted on fighting just for a fair go.
0: The Parliament inquiry was set up after the alleged attempted terrorist attack at a Perth Invasion Day rally in January. The inquiry has also heard from media personalities and organisations, including the ABC, NITV and SBS. Traditional owners and groups opposed to the construction of Brisbane's Olympic Stadium at Burrumbin Victoria Park have gathered at the site today as trees are being cut down. Gaja Carrie Charlton says some trees are being removed from an area she's tried to save under federal Aboriginal heritage protection laws.
2: All of the different groups that are trying to protect the park have been here all day, bringing down their signs and one of the helicopters, news helicopter, I think, went over, or a drone. And so people have just been here trying to find out what's going on.
0: NIRS News has contacted the Games' Independent Infrastructure and Coordination Authority, seeking a comment and more information. The number of birds affected by the deadly H5 strain of bird flu in Australia has risen to 123. Today marked the first time a land-based bird tested positive to the virus. The CSIRO has confirmed the strain has been found in a magpie in southwest Victoria. Over 50 school students across the Torres Strait have stepped into the shoes of politicians. The Junior Indigenous Parliament is on Waibani Thursday Island today. It gave students an insight into how Queensland Parliament operates. The students are representing mock electorates named after prominent Aboriginal and Torres Strait Islanders. Youth member Mariza is representing the electorate of Ella Duncan, which is named after Indigenous netballer Marcia Ella Duncan, OAM.
3: And what we spoke about at the Parliament was climate change case that's happening in the Torres Strait.
0: The Western Bulldogs can boost their top six hopes when they play North Melbourne in tonight's AFL match in Melbourne. They welcome back George Wardlaw after their 37-point loss to Fremantle on Friday. Aaron Norton returns to the Kangaroos lineup. They've lost their last five games. In rugby leagues, a deep connection with First Nations people will be on show over the next 2 weeks in the NRL's Indigenous Round. It spans rounds 23 and 24 in the NRL and rounds 6 and 7 in the NRLW. It kicks off tonight when the Gold Coast Titans host the North Queensland Cowboys. The NRL Senior Manager of Elite Indigenous Pathways, Tamana Tahu, says it's a great showcase of the links between rugby league and Indigenous culture.
4: I think the next couple of weeks is going to be saturated visually of how important Indigenous round, not only to the NRL, but to the clubs, and also the Indigenous players that are representing those clubs as well. So, and the fans get along with it, get to buy the jerseys. You know, there's just so much, there's so many layers to it that the NRL are doing.
0: And to tomorrow's weather, Rabibi Broome, sunny and 30 with a chance of morning fog. Borley Perth, showers easing and 18. For Tandunya Adelaide, 19 with showers. For Naarm Melbourne, cloudy and 16. For Nipaloon Hobart, 15 and cloudy. For Ngunnawal and Ngambri Country or Canberra, morning frost and fog, then mostly sunny at 15. For Gadigal Country, Sydney, partly cloudy and 19. For Mugajin, Brisbane, sunny and 24. For Gimoy, Cairns, partly cloudy and 27. For Garamilla, Darwin, a chance of morning fog, then sunny and 32. For Mbantua, Alice Springs, sunny and 20. For Waibini, Thursday Island, mostly sunny and 29. And that's been the latest from NIRS News.
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Yeah, this is a little new song here. See some familiar faces out there today. Good to see you again. And that's the title of the song. Good to see you. Anyway.

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0: Hey there, Harrison Peterson here from NIRS News, coming to you from the lands of the Yuggera and Turrbal peoples. Indigenous athletes and media organisations have given evidence an inquiry investigating racism targeting Aboriginal and Torres Strait Islanders. Former Olympic boxer Marissa Williamson-Pullman has spoken about the impact racism has had on her as an athlete.
1: The systemic failures that are going on for me and my family outside of sport that I have to deal with and carry on my shoulders when I'm trying to put my best foot forward. And I don't think that I'll ever actually get to witness myself, what I could have become as an athlete, because all my energy has been wasted on fighting just for a fair go.
0: The Parliament inquiry was set up after the alleged attempted terrorist attack at a Perth Invasion Day rally in January. The inquiry has also heard from media personalities and organisations, including the ABC, NITV and SBS. Traditional owners and groups opposed to the construction of Brisbane's Olympic Stadium at Burrumbin Victoria Park have gathered at the site today as trees are being cut down. Gaja Carrie Charlton says some trees are being removed from an area she's tried to save under federal Aboriginal heritage protection laws.
2: All of the different groups that are trying to protect the park have been here all day, bringing down their signs and one of the helicopters, news helicopter, I think, went over, or a drone. And so people have just been here trying to find out what's going on.
0: NIRS News has contacted the Games' Independent Infrastructure and Coordination Authority, seeking a comment and more information. The number of birds affected by the deadly H5 strain of bird flu in Australia has risen to 123. Today marked the first time a land-based bird tested positive to the virus. The CSIRO has confirmed the strain has been found in a magpie in southwest Victoria. Over 50 school students across the Torres Strait have stepped into the shoes of politicians. The Junior Indigenous Parliament is on Waibini Thursday Island today. It gave students an insight into how Queensland Parliament operates. The students are representing mock electorates named after prominent Aboriginal and Torres Strait Islanders. Youth member Mariza is representing the electorate of Ella Duncan, which is named after Indigenous netballer Marcia Ella Duncan, OAM.
3: And what we spoke about at the Parliament was the climate change case that's happening in the Torres Strait.
0: The Western Bulldogs can boost their top six hopes when they play North Melbourne in tonight's AFL match in Melbourne. They welcome back George Wardlaw after their 37-point loss to Fremantle on Friday. Aaron Norton returns to the Kangaroos lineup. They've lost their last five games. In rugby leagues, a deep connection with First Nations people will be on show over the next 2 weeks in the NRL's Indigenous Round. It spans rounds 23 and 24 in the NRL and rounds 6 and 7 in the NRLW. It kicks off tonight when the Gold Coast Titans host the North Queensland Cowboys. The NRL Senior Manager of Elite Indigenous Pathways, Tamana Tahu, says it's a great showcase of the links between rugby league and Indigenous culture.
4: I think the next couple of weeks is going to be saturated visually of how important the Indigenous round, not only to the NRL, but to the clubs, and also the Indigenous players that are representing those clubs as well. And the fans get along with it, get to buy the jerseys. You know, there's just so much, there's so many layers to it that the NRL are doing.
0: And to tomorrow's weather, Rabibi Broome, sunny and 30 with a chance of morning fog. Borley Perth, showers easing and 18. For Tandunya Adelaide, 19 with showers. For Naarm Melbourne, cloudy and 16. For Nipalin Hobart, 15 and cloudy. For Ngunnawal and Ngambri Country or Canberra, morning frost and fog, then mostly sunny at 15. For Gadigal Country, Sydney, partly cloudy and 19. For Mugajin, Brisbane, sunny and 24. For Gimoy Cairns, partly cloudy and 27. For Garamilla Darwin, a chance of morning fog, then sunny and 32. From Bantwa, Alice Springs, sunny and 20. For Waibini, Thursday Island, mostly sunny and 29. And that's been the latest from NIRS News.
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Rio.

Hey, you mob. Want to get active and don't know where to start? Or maybe you fellas want to work up a sweat and have fun at the same time? Then come on down to Illawarra Tony Mundine Gym at the Block Redfern. Yeah, that's right. We've reopened and we are bigger and better. Try one of our classes or use the equipment. You might even want to book our sauna for some R&R. Or you can even bring the Jarjums down to our free kids classes. There's something for everyone. 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
1: Hello, I'm Adam Evans with the NIRS News. Independent Senator Lydia Thorpe has highlighted a perceived double standard in the Northern Territory's justice system following an exclusive report regarding the handling of Kumanjayi White's death in custody. While prosecutors referred a Labor MP's assault case to federal authorities to avoid conflicts, no similar external review occurred before dropping charges against officers involved in the 24-year-old Wapri man's death. Kumanjayi White's family is now launching Supreme Court action to identify who authorised the decision to shield officers from criminal prosecution. A Central Australian community will soon gather for a deeply emotional farewell. The family of 5-year-old Kumanjayi Little Baby has announced her funeral will be held in Alice Springs next Saturday on August 15. The young girl's tragic death in April touched hearts right across the country. Her disappearance sparked massive community searches and widespread vigils. Now her grandfather, Robin Granitz, is inviting everyone who supported them to join them once more. The service will be held at the Alice Springs Garden Cemetery starting at 10 a.m. A powerful new anti-smoking anthem created by First Nations artists and youth health advocates has secured a major nomination at the National Indigenous Music Awards.

alongside John Wayne. I've acted in a lot of movies alongside John Wayne.

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2: You're listening to the best of Black Chat. I'm your host, Lola Forrester. Don't forget, 93.7 FM. And we're back coming to you live from the 24th Dargama Festival. This is Black Chat, the program. We've been quite privileged to be up here for the very first time. And we're going to be interviewing some great people. And the next one, which I haven't seen him since he was a little muck around on the block, some incredible people have come out of the block in Redfern. And one of them is Ali Golding's children. She's one of the most amazing women. But she's got a few kids, and we've got one of them here. He's all grown up now, and that's Dennis Golding. And, hey, welcome to the program.
3: Thank you, Aaron. Thanks for having us.
2: And welcome to Yimal country. How are you feeling?
3: Oh, feeling so inspired here, mate. Like, this is the very first time. We've got, you know, dancers right here behind us. I'm just loving it.

0: Inspired by it all here.
1: Yeah, well, what's the name Golding? Where does that come from?
0: It's actually my grandfather's name from over in England.
1: England? And your mum's side?
0: Mum's, well, that's mum's.
1: Yeah. Oh, that's right,
0: Nen Golding, so she's the Morris from up Tyree, Biripi country.
1: Yeah, Biripi one.
0: Yeah, and the other mob, the Weatherals and the Haynes.
1: Are you the Weatherals? I didn't know you were related to the Weatherals.
0: Yeah, Dennis Weatherall.
1: Oh, wow.
0: Who I'm named after.
1: Oh, so is that, what is that old Bob Weatherall?
0: Yeah. Bob's brother. Yeah, all from Coleraine-a-Bray, place of flowers.
1: Isn't that amazing? I'm not, you know, him from Queensland. So
0: yeah,
1: that's amazing. Yeah. So what are you doing up here?
0: Well, my collaborator and I, Carmen Glenn Braun, we have a little duo, art duo, and so we've been invited from agency to do an artist talk today to talk about contemporary art, but how we as contemporary artists translate or interpret traditional practices. So we've got a yarn today at 12:30.
1: So that's interesting because you grew up in the city, so we know that there's people don't realise that there are stories and it's been put onto canvas.
0: Yeah.
1: So is that what you're doing with your work, is telling the stories?
0: Telling the stories of all our experiences down there in Redfern and, you know, living in Sydney as a young Koori kid. You know, I often talk about my practice and when it started, which was from mum. You know, she passed me the paintbrush back when I was like 6 years old, when we lived down the bottom on 35 Everly Street.
1: Yes.
0: And from that moment on, that's our practice of the passing of knowledge, you know. And that's how I interpret, you know, a traditional practice or a practice that's been, you know, passed on to me to continue as a contemporary artist.
1: Now, because your mum was a dancer.
0: Mum's a painter.
1: Yeah, she's a painter as well.
0: But she also did modelling as well.
1: Yep.
0: Like Artie Bronwyn, Bancroft's shows and that. She did that and stuff.
1: That's amazing. So when did you realise that you had an ability?

0: What was it? It was this rainbow serpent. She was commissioned by Darlow Public School, so I was in kindy at the time. And I remember finishing off the commission and everything, and, you know, when it was launched at the school, I was like, yeah, that's my mum. My mum did that. So really proud of that, and just that's something that I loved, you know. Then that's the whole memory of how I found a career in art, you know, to be an artist today. It's all from that storytelling and Redford.
1: So you're the only child that continued your mum's practice?
0: Kind of picked up, yeah, yeah.
1: What are the others doing?
0: Hannah's into, she's actually been starting to draw. Do a lot of drawing, designing. Jack's working on the boats down at Circular Quay there. He's mobs from out Larpa Way, or the Long Bottoms.
1: Yep.
0: But yeah, I've really cherished, you know, what mum's gifted me. That's been my my power.
1: Isn't it great to know that you took up, you got your mum's genes, your strong genes there.
0: Yeah,
1: that's fantastic. Like I said, I'm still shocked to see you all grown up.
0: Hey. Thanks for having me.
1: No, but congratulations. Where can people see your artwork, when you're not exhibiting it?
0: Well, I've actually got a show on right now down at the Museum of Sydney.
1: Oh.
0: And I've titled the exhibition Cast In, Cast Out. And it talks about the Redfern stories, you know, of all of our families when they moved out, you know, completely one by one, each family were evicted. So I talk about that whole kind of memory of like how Redfern began, you know, where as a strong community for all of our families from country when they moved down to the city, you know, for work opportunities and education for their kids, just like all four of my grandparents, you know, they moved from Tare and moved from Coleraine-Abri. And that talks again about that whole process when, you know, from the early 90s, that's when our families were being moved out. So that casting in, you know, coming into a new community and being cast out again. So that artwork is on display till, I think, late November this year.
1: Wow. Yeah, so the Museum of Sydney.
0: Yeah, Museum of Sydney in Circular Quay.
1: Congratulations, Ghost. It's great to see you after all these years.
0: Thank you.
1: And one of the many that have come and become really successful off the block boys, yes, which is really good. And it's great to see that you're continuing culture. And I love the way you say it, contemporary. You're doing that. You're not plagiarising, you know, other top-end artwork or anything. You're doing your own thing. So we've got another girl here, Jazz. Well, I call her Jazz Muller or Jazz. And Jazz, Money, it's your name, isn't it? So I said, maybe we should call her Jazz Molly or, you know, Bungu or something.
2: Yeah,
1: so
2: yeah.
1: Just let Mob know who you are, where you're from.
2: Yeah, so my name's Jazz. I'm a Williams from down Narandra way, so Wiradjuri woman from the Murrumbidgee River, but currently living on beautiful Wongal country in Sydney.
1: Oh, Sydney.
2: And so lucky to be here today on beautiful Yolngu country, yeah.
1: Yep. So where did you start? You said you've got a film out. How did filmmaking start?
2: I studied filmmaking like straight out of school. I kind of finished high school and was really interested in story and storytelling. So I enrolled in a film degree, but like most teenagers, kind of dropped out after a little bit as well.
1: Yeah, because it was too disciplined.
2: Yeah, it was just wrong for me then, but...
1: it wasn't wrong for you. You just didn't have the understanding then.
2: Yeah, exactly. And I didn't kind of know what stories I was telling, you know. I needed to live a little bit, I think. So the film that I have playing here at Gama is, it's called Wanangana, which is a Wiradjuri word which means to know and to think and to remember. It means a lot of things, but that's the sort of rough translation into English. And the film's made entirely of archival footage sourced from the National Film and Sound Archive down there in Canberra.
1: Oh.
2: So actually listening to you guys talk about the block, like there's so much of that Redfern presence in the film, and it was like such a joy to get to spend time in these archives and see so many mob who like really were so groundbreaking in so many ways, and that kind of like legacy of Redfern and the block is everywhere in the audiovisual archives. So yeah, that was really deadly listening to you guys just then. But so I make film, and I also write a little bit of poetry, and just had a book come out this week, actually, poetry collection, just a couple of days ago.
1: Wow, so, is it in English or Wiradjuri?
2: It's in English. The last one was a kind of mix of English and Wiradjuri, but this one is more in English, yeah.
1: Okay, can you give us a little bit?
2: Yeah. off the top of my head, probably not right now. I think I've just gotten flustered.
1: Come on, just take a couple of breaths. There must be one that you remember or part of one that you might remember.
2: Give me one sec and I reckon I'll read one for you.
1: When did you realise that, or was it always something that you did? You did a lot of talking when you were young and doing a lot of fantasies out there, you know, in the dream time.
2: I think I started writing poetry because I was trying to figure out who I was, and I was kind of journaling and just like trying to make sense of what it is to be. I was living overseas, and I was like, what is it to be like a black fella and to be like a queer person and to not be at home and not to be surrounded by my community? And so I was writing a lot, and then I was looking at it, and I'm really bad with full stops and grammar. And then I looked at it, and I was like, I think it might be poetry.
1: Yeah, but I don't call it poetry anymore. I call it, you know, slam.
2: Yeah.
1: You know, it's slam. It's not the way it is, but because you're this generation and it's a whole new world, there's a lot more movement and everything, you know, to it. And especially being, you know, First Nation people, we don't just sit there.
2: Yeah.
1: And it's a way of telling, it's a way that we continue culture. So just give us a little, even if it's just a verse.
2: Yeah, sure. So this is a piece called So To The Sunrise. It's at the very start of my new book, which is called Mark the Dawn. So to the sunrise with clarity and promise of who you will rise to be. So to the breaking night who knows dance and feast and then resting. So to the moon who sees all those standing at the edge of journey. The moth lifting to light, the glistening nectar of now, the current drifting on. So to us, hands held, ready to take the first step into glory glowing dawn.
1: And you'll never have the experience of having culture, the stories behind you by you telling your story from New South Wales.
2: I feel so lucky to have that going on and being able to do this. It's a gift.
1: No, I want to cry. I want to cry. Where can they get the book?
2: All good booksellers should have it. It's being distributed by University of Queensland Press. It's called Mark the Dawn, and yeah, it's out this week. I think I'm doing a Sydney book launch next week in Surry Hills on the 7th, so any mob who's listening down that way, please come.
1: Whereabouts is it?
2: At the Ace Hotel in Surry Hills.
1: Ace?
2: Yeah.
1: Where's that now? I can see
2: it. It's kind of near the station, like about kind of walking up from Central, you walk towards the park.
1: That one on the side street.
2: Yeah, it is.
1: That's where they used to have all the African nights and that.
2: Oh.
1: Yeah. Yeah, way back in
2: now
1: the day.
2: Now it's a bougie hotel.
1: They used to have the African, you know, there's no lights on, you couldn't see anybody. You know, it was like people would tap you on the shoulder and it was like, oh, no, that's good that they're still using it. Pretty scary. Pretty scary. But look, thank you very much for coming on. And it was the perfect, so hopefully we might be able to get that for you.
2: Oh, yeah, please. I'd love
1: that. You know,
2: that.
1: When we get back
2: that's
1: to Sydney.
2: A deadly recording.
1: Because they're telling their stories there from Yungle country, and you're telling your stories about the beginnings of your country. So, look, Dennis and Jess, thank you very much for, Jazz, I should say, for coming on the program today. And enjoy yourself. So, are you in a panel? Or you've got a film?
2: I've done mine. My panel's done. Yep. I just spoke yesterday.
1: and hopefully you'll be able to see. Maybe, you know, Tory Radio might be arranging something in the future to come on a panel or have the film. We can have a film night.
2: Yeah, sounds great.
1: Which would be good, and maybe a film night with a bit of poetry.
2: Sounds good. Have me.
1: We can have some art on the side, eh? On the side.
2: Or
1: in the
2: open. We'll get you reading some poems as well.
3: We'll fly these mob down to
2: Yeah, got to have them. They're part of the story now.
1: See what happens when you come to pure country and you didn't even realise it? This is going to make you even stronger. And I know that you'll go to sleep tonight and you'll think of some more. You'll think of some more stories, the experiences you had on your whole country, on pure country. So thank you very much, both of you.
2: Thank you.
1: Oh, like I said, I just want to cry. And we're almost to the top of the hour. We'll be crossing to the National Indigenous Radio Service News. That was Dennis Golding and Jazz Money, or Muller. I've got to get her to change her name. Yeah, James Muller. Yeah, Jazz Muller, hey? The Muller in a pocket. And we'll be hearing a lot more from her in Sydney. Yeah, we'll just be talking to Mia, our deadly producer. And she might be able to work something out, eh? What do you reckon? Well, you're a Wiradjuri too.
4: Yeah, I am.
1: Yeah, hello. That's her mob. And, we'll be back after the news here. 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I'm your host, Lola Forrester. 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

0: Thank you, my friends. Mr. Bailey and I, we like this song. This is Christopher. Say hello to Christopher. Shall we do it tonight, Chris? This one? It's a good song, isn't it?
1: It's a lovely song.
0: It's called Alone With You.

0: Hey you mob, want to get active and don't know where to start? Or maybe you fellas want to work up a sweat and have fun at the same time? Then come down to the Allura Tony Mundine Gym at the Block, Redfern. Yeah, that's right, we have reopened and we're bigger and better. Trial one of our classes or use the equipment. 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There's something on for everyone. 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
1: 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I'm your host, Lola Forrester. Don't forget, 93.7 FM. And we're back here. This is Black Chat broadcasting, and a very special broadcast from the 24th Garma Festival. And it's just chilled down. But I've been looking out for all the TSI mob, and I'm just finally, where our brother just kind of walked past, and I went, hey, that's not Jungle Mob. So I said, what's your name, brother? Where are you from? So, brother, let everyone know who you are, your name, and where your mob are, yep. Where you're from.
2: Yeah, for sure. My name is Will Rubin, born and raised in Townsville. My mob is, my grandmother's from Daly River, Darwin, Northern Territory, but my grandfather's Darnley Island in the Torres Straits, and then my dad's side is Garang Garang mob of Central Queensland.
1: Oh, wow, you're a mixture.
2: Yeah, a bit of everywhere.
1: But like a chocolate milkshake.
2: That's it.
3: Only crunchy.
2: Yeah.
1: Oh, wow. So where have you spent time? You in Townsville, or where did you grow up?
2: Yeah, so I grew up in Townsville.
1: Wakarookabarra, yeah.
2: Yeah, Wakarookabarra country up there, and then did a couple of years of high school in Canberra, so Ngunnawal country down there. Yeah, and then I'm currently, though, in Gosford, Darkinyang country on the Central Coast, New South Wales.
1: So what are you doing there?
2: Yeah, so I live in Gosford, but I currently work under the World Vision Australia banner in the Young Mob program, and I do I go into schools in the Hunter Valley, so Wanneroo country, and, yeah, go into high schools there, but as well as I sometimes help out at Darug country on Penrith. I go into a few schools out in Penrith as well.
1: So how did the mob feel about having a TSI boy? Or
2: I think there's a curiosity there with the young people. The other co-facilitator that I facilitate with in the Hunter Valley, she's an old girl that's lived in Singleton for about 20 years, but she's from the Torres Straits as well. So her and I, we sort of bounce off each other and teach the kids about, you know, of course, not just Torres Strait culture, but local culture, using her sort of experience with local elders and her time in the Hunter Valley to educate the kids on some things as well.
1: So how did you get involved? I mean, you went to school in Canberra, Ngunnawal country, but how did you get involved with World Vision?
2: Yeah, well, I moved to Gosford with a job lined up from Townsville. I just got the hometown blues, wanted to get out of it, so moved to Gosford with one job. Then that job let me go, so sort of had to quickly find another one, and I found this job, and I guess everything happens for a reason, and I'm loving the job that I'm in at the moment.
1: So what, you're a youth mentor, or...?
2: Yeah, so the job title is facilitator, but yeah, basically we do mentoring, bit of teaching in the school. We run a 12-week program, like I said, called Young Mob. Yeah. And yeah, we just sort of teach kids about... each week we go into the schools for an hour a session, and yeah, we just talk on certain topics, like Indigenous resilience, health, goals, social justice are just some of the topics that we touch on. It is a leadership program all in all, so we try and get the kids in to do like a speech at the end in front of the whole group, and they sort of talk about their experience of Young Mob. And we also run some camps. So we've recently had a camp at Glenrock Scout Camp, south of Newcastle. They're on a Wabakal country, and then we have another camp coming up here in September at Maruk Cultural Centre, Port Stephens there on Warramai country. So at the moment, we're just sort of getting to the school with the kids for an hour a week, and yeah.
1: So it's just secondary school?
2: Yeah, secondary school. There is a primary school aspect to it, but whilst I've been here, we haven't been in any primary schools yet. But definitely keen on to kickstart a primary school, whether it be end of this year or maybe even just starting next year.
1: Okay, how's the shame going? You know, you say, you know, don't be shame, be game.
2: Yeah, of course, with public speaking, you know, a lot of the kids are afraid of doing that. As soon as we mention that in our in the first session, you know, a lot of kids sort of get into their shell. But by the end of it, yeah, basically they come out of their shell, and good ways, you can't shut them up sometimes when you get to the end. But it's good, you know, to be able to help young people, you know, be more confident in their self-identity. But as well, trying to, you know, some of the kids that I do work with as well, some of them don't know where they come from, but as well as they don't know how to ask the right questions on, you know, ask the right questions for their family to find out where they're from. But yeah, no, it's deadly to see the kids, equip them with the right knowledge and sort of equip them with the right knowledge to go home and ask the questions that maybe their family sometimes shame of themselves of sort of being Aboriginal, coming from, you know, a sort of different time frame. But as well as, yes, you know, some families are sort of try and still hide their identity in some ways and don't talk about it. That's why we sort of equip the kids so they can, you know, what I tell the kids whilst we're in our session is like same thing as, you know, you come to school to learn. You know, when you're out of school, you still need to be learning about yourself in
1: any way. What about the teachers and the principals? I mean, you're going in and doing with First Nation kids, but what type of programs are they running daily for our First Nation kids and making them feel, you know, feel good about themselves?
2: Yeah, I'm not too sure what sort of Department of Education are going on sort of, you know, we're only there, like I said, an hour a week.
1: Yep.
2: But in terms of the schools that we do go to, they, you know, we're not the only program in these schools. So there's that sort of side where we deal with the leadership. There's a lot of other, like, sporting programs in schools where they sort of teach them about health and sort of looking after themselves. But as well as, I guess, every school that we go to as well, apart from some others, most of them would have, like, an AEO, Aboriginal Education Officer, that'll sort of help the, you know, the young Aboriginal and Torres Strait Islander students to sort of be a bit more confident in studying and making sure they're on track at school.
1: Have you seen some successes in our year 12 and that are going on to uni and wanting to become professional but still maintain who they are as first people?
2: Yeah, I've only just started just last year. So in terms of success stories, the only success stories that I sort of have is that, you know, kids are still coming back and still at school the year after. But in terms of what I've gotten from other facilitators that have been with the organisation for a longer time, yeah, they sort of see young people going into jobs, and there's a young girl that I know of that's just recently joined the Defence Force training out of the Hunter Valley. So, yeah, definitely a lot of success stories come out of our program. But, yeah, for me, I haven't personally experienced anything yet because I'm still working with a few of the younger ones that are still in school.
1: So did you have the shame factor growing up?
2: To some extent. I was fortunate enough. My grandfather was a pastor of the local church in Townsville. And then,
1: what's his name?
2: James Rubin.
1: Yeah.
2: Old J-Boy Rubin.
1: Yeah, James,
2: yeah. So he was the pastor of the local church in Townsville, and then my mum's
1: was
2: oldest...
1: Was that the one just down on the hill, just at the end of the street?
2: Yes, yeah.
1: Well, I used to always go there and sit there, because I just saw the women singing.
2: Yep, the singing, yeah. Yeah, the Universal World Church, they had some deadly songs, yeah.
1: I used to love it there. Mm.
2: And then my mum's oldest brother as well, he was a bit of a activist in his own right. So, yep. Like I said, I was fortunate enough to grow up to see sort of male role models in my life to, you know, take on that thing of public speaking. So when I moved to Canberra and did my first few years of high school in Canberra, I was asked to do, you know, my first public speak on assembly. And then when the Indigenous liaison officer asked me at the school, did you want to talk on Reconciliation Week this week with another young non-Indigenous girl? I was like, yeah, sure. You know, it was sort of like, yeah, I'll try it out, you know. And I think from that point, I've always given myself a chance to sort of try anything once type of thing.
1: So yeah. The kids are aware of where you've come from and what you've achieved today?
2: Yeah, for sure. So one of our sessions that we touch on is community contribution. So basically what that means and how we say it to the kids is, like, you know, to a certain point when you become successful, it's always good to remember where you come from and give back to, you know, to the place that you may have grown up in. So how I tell the kids is, when I was in Townsville, you know, growing up in Townsville, how I gave back to the community was, you know, I work with the young kids at, you know, in Townsville, but as well, especially during NAIDOC week, I think for all us black fellas, NAIDOC week is probably the busiest week of the year. I would MC local events, so my gift, of course, is, you know, my voice and being able to speak, right? So the way I give back was to use my strength to be able to make sure, you know, festivals and events are run to a certain standard.
1: So maybe you could have become a pastor.
2: Yeah, I could have been. Yeah, I still can. Yeah, plenty of time.
1: So when kids say, "Sir, what do you mean success?"
2: Yeah, I guess for me, success is just happiness. You know, to be able to be confident and in yourself, but as well confident in the people around you. You know, there's that one quote, you know, show me your friends, I'll show you your future type of thing. You know, make sure you have the right people around you. That'll encourage you, but as well will pull you down to earth when you need to. Yeah.
1: Hey, look, Will, you're just too proper deadly, but yeah. Coming from a Christian background, well, that's what it is in Queensland. Everyone comes through the church, and there are reverence in that are based there. So, look, congratulations to you, and hopefully you can encourage other younger generations. If you can do it, they can do it as well.
2: Oh, for sure. And especially moving out of hometown was definitely a big goal of mine, to get out of Townsville, but eventually you want to move back and there.
1: Yeah, but you have to.
2: Yeah.
1: You have to find out what the real world is. You know, you come from North Queensland.
2: Yep.
1: I mean, Townsville was really big. It's kind of getting a little bit more ghetto. Since they put Casuarina, the big shopping centre, out, the city's become kind of a bit dead.
2: Yeah.
1: I mean, you've still got the casino there. Yeah. And Castle Hill, that is just amazing.
2: Yeah, it's an icon.
1: Oh, isn't it?
2: Yeah.
1: It freaks you out. When you wake up in the morning, there it is up there. You know, Hermit Park, and you've all got crocodiles there now, and... Magnetic Island, how's that going over there too? You get much chance to get to Magnetic?
2: When I lived there, went there a few times with family, but, did some solo trips when I was single fella, silly ways. But, I love Magnetic Island, get over there and just sort of reset then.
1: Yeah, because the crocs are getting, remember once there was a big salty in the pool down at Herbert, and it's like, oh, hang on, I'm not going in the water here. But look, thank you, Will, for coming on the program. I'll get your contact for some future interviews.
2: Yeah, for sure.
1: To come on. I'll do a little bit of a session on Koori Radio. I think it'd be really great.
2: Yeah, well, thanks for having me.
1: And maybe the next time I see you might be Pastor Will Rubin.
2: Maybe.
1: Yeah.
2: Yeah. Or Professor. Nah, Gavin.
1: Oh, yes, yes.
2: Yeah.
1: You go that one step further than James, Reverend James, you're going to be Professor.
2: Yeah.
1: And the family will be so proud of you.
2: Oh, for sure.
1: You got brothers and sisters?
2: One older sister still in Townsville with her four kids.
1: So you're an uncle as well.
2: Yeah, uncle. Not a father yet, but I'm working on it.
1: Oh. Yeah. Thank you very much. That's Will Rubin from World Vision. You've heard his story. It's quite amazing.
2: Thank you.
1: Yeah. And hopefully, we'll see you in the future. As I said, he'll either be a reverend or he'll be a professor.
2: Yeah, for sure.
1: Too deadly, my brother. Thank you very much.
2: Thank you.
1: You're listening to Black Chat here, coming to you live from the Garma Festival. And we'll go to some tracks here of music.
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0: Pumali is the longest running Aboriginal owned and run arts organisation dedicated to supporting New South Wales Aboriginal language groups. 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And if you'd like more details, please visit our website.
1: Hello, I'm Adam Evans with the NIRS News. An administrative decision by Northern Territory prosecutors has sparked intense backlash over systemic double standards. The Territory's Director of Public Prosecutions recently shifted a local politician's assault case to federal handlers to guarantee complete neutrality. However, Independent Senator Lydia Thorpe points out that no such independent oversight was granted before local authorities dropped an investigation into the death in custody of Walpiri man Kumanjai White. Kumanjai White's family are now pursuing an order through the Supreme Court. They're demanding the government officially unmask the individual who signed off on not putting the officers in front of a jury. A community in Central Australia is preparing to come together for a final deep emotional farewell. The family of 5-year-old Kumanjai little baby has announced that her funeral will be held in Alexandria.